The radio telling the news said the big red army took 100 towns and allies dropping them 2-ton bombs. Started hollering, yelling, dancing up and down like a bullfrog. Doorbell rung and in come a man, signed my name and got a telegram. Said if you want to take a vacation trip, got a dishwashing job on a Liberty ship. Woman a-crying, me a-flying, out the door and down the line.

on the stream. 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Stood on the deck, watched the fishes swim. I was praying them fish wasn't made out of tin. 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

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This convoy's the biggest I ever did see. 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Gonna blow them fascists all to hell. Win some freedom, liberty, stuff like that. Walked to the tail and stood on the stern, looking at the big brass screw blade turn. Listened to the sound of the engine pound. Gained 16 feet every time went around. Getting closer and closer. Look out, you fascists. I'm just one of the merchant crew of long

Ooh, yeah, that. This is the Fat Mama Blues, Boyd Center. Yes, Boyd Center, but with an S. From some Paramount release from the Paramount Records back in the day. Let's see. I might be able to tell you what year that's actually from. Let's see. How smart. 1924. That is a 1924 release. 102 years old. How about that business? The Monroe Brothers before that, not quite as old, but getting up there. That's 1936, recording in my dear old Southern home. And if you can play as fast and as clean as those Monroe Brothers were playing in 1936, then you are probably pretty happy with yourself. Frank Prophet, Satan, Your Kingdom Must Come Down. I need to know what his banjo is tuned there, because it's real spooky sounding. From High Atmosphere, which is a fabulous album if you haven't listened to it. The Seldom Scene, with the great Ben Eldridge playing banjo. Smokin' Hickory from Act Two. John Duffy on that mandolin. Woody Guthrie, Talkin' Sailor. Hazel Dickens and Alice Gerard with A Distant Land to Roam. And we started that set way back when with the Memphis Jug Band. And I'll see you in the spring when the birds begin to sing. Okay, 8:20 here on Edge of Americana. More of this to come all the way until 9 o'clock when it's time for Soul to Soul. So stick around. It's WRIR. Where else would it be?

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He climbed up in the cabin to watch black smoke roll. Up the road and dashing like an angry hurricane, sailing through the air just like an aeroplane.

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my gal. 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I'm gonna wait for you, mama. 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
3: You are listening to

Old Joe Clark, folks. Classic. It's classic for a reason. It's because it's a good tune. This is Clayton McMichen doing it. Frank Gerald and Howard Dixon before that, the rambling duet with The Prisoner's Plea. And the Farmer Boys with You're a Humdinger. At one point he said, your teeth are good, but they look like corn. Can you call someone's teeth both good and looking like corn? I guess healthy corn. I mean, why not? Adorable little kernels in your mouth. So cute. You're a humdinger. You can tell that those guys learned that word and then they wanted to turn it into a song. John Ashby and the Free State Ramblers with Hawk Caught the Chicken before that. And Blind Lemon Jefferson just showing why he deserved to be as well known as he is because of his singing and also his guitar playing. Lonesome Hounds Blues, Charles Lewis Stein, The Wreck of the CNO, and Boyd Center with, that's where we start with, The Wreck of the CEO, CNO. Yeah, I can think of some CEOs I wouldn't mind getting in a wreck. That's okay, separate topic. All right, well, it is 8:37, Soul to Soul is coming up. Stay tuned right here on WRIR. Oh yeah, now he's playing Pretty Little... Most people call this Pretty Little Widow, but he calls it Pretty Little Widder.

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Yes, this is a great tune. Called Sunny Home in Dixie. From Frank Jenkins and his Pilot Mountaineers. And before that, Kilby Reeves with County Jail. That's a great, I hadn't listened to this album before. It's called Ballads and Songs of the Blue Ridge Mountains, Persistence and Change. But that was really nice. Kind of similar to Fall on My Knees. We had the Leek County Revelers with Rockin' Yodel, and we had Earl Johnson and his Clodhoppers playing Leather Breeches. Thank you for my special PSA announcer. Breakfast Special, which is Tony Trischka. It's a bunch of weirdos. Andy Statman. They're actually getting the band back together with Michael Davies singing with them right now. So that's kind of cool. And that's from an album called Breakfast Special from 1975. And Banjo Bill Cornette started that set with the Hustling Gamblers. So we had some kind of serious music in that set. All right. Well, I see Christian is in the house. It's 8:54. Got 5 more minutes or so of Edge of Americana before it is time for Soul to Soul. So stay tuned. The next voice you hear will likely be Christian. Check out the playlist at wrir.org.

0: Ooh, yeah. I just want to test my vocals out. Uh-oh, y'all, we have Josh Bearman singing right now. This is magic. Oh, man. Thank you for tuning in to WRRLP 97.3 FM Richmond Radio. It's Monday, so you know who we are and what we came to do. We have... Actually, before I get started, I just want to make note that Josh has brought the other half of him in the studio, and I think we should have a WRIR Kids show. Yeah. Let's get on that one, Briarty or Straw. Let's have some discussion soon about that.
1: Can you turn on mic 3? There in the past, there have been WRIR Kids shows. In fact, owner of Small Friends Records, Zoe Golden, who's the daughter of Anna Golden, who was a longtime DJ, she and her sister and some other friends had shows back in the day. So there's a precedent for it.
0: Oh, see, I just
1: they did like there. They did shorts. They did like 3-minute things you could punch into your radio show, you know, stuff like that. It was super fun.
0: Oh wow!
1: Yeah.
0: Wait, why didn't we know about this?
1: I mean, yeah, we'll do it exists in the.

0: In other cities, but we won't get into politics tonight because we have some special guests in the building. Over to my right, I think that's Chris behind me. Yeah, Chris. We got Chris Vision in the studio, got Silly in the studio, and we got a fifth mic this time. We got Lexi in the studio. Somewhere, yeah. In the back. I love that we just have women with natural like froze in the building tonight. This is great. This is great. But yeah, I'm yapping too much. We need to get to these jams. Jaleel and I will be back to you momentarily to catch up on all things and give you some dope tunes. See y'all, I'm crying at the daycare that we're building right now, man. This is great. This is great. Anyway, this is Soul to Soul. I'm going to shut up and we're going to get to the jams. I'll be back soon. Peace.
1: Play from the top, I'm staying. Let me get a track just to make sure I'm... Tell me up a little bit more.

And that was Boy Soda with Elements. What is a Boy Soda? I don't know. Anyway. No. I actually don't want to know. Anyway. Exactly. As y'all know, on Soul to Soul, we love to give a platform to rising and R&B artists. Rising and independent R&B artists, excuse me. And we have a submission. We have two this week. But the first is I pray, and I promise you, I messaged her earlier to ask how to pronounce her name. But I think her name is Get, and I'm assuming that's short for something. But regardless, she's a New York native, a really dope R&B artist that I kind of sort of got to know a few days ago. And she submitted a song called L.I.Y. Obviously, I Love You. It is off of an EP called For You that she released last year. When I heard the song on the way down the highway, I almost threw my shoe out the window because it was one of those church belts that I heard on it. That I heard on the song. So I really enjoy when people are vocalists and can really go there with the range. So shout out to you. And I hope you were listening. Again, I did message her. I swear to you I did. But if not, catch the recording. We archiving everything. Anyway, y'all, this is I Love You or I-L-Y by Get. Y'all check it out. Make sure y'all follow and support. We'll make sure we post all this stuff after the show. We'll be back.

0: All right, all right, all right. You're still tuned in to 97.3. This is still Soul to Soul, and I am still next to the incredible Jalila, a.k.a. the Golden Fro.
1: Golden Fro.
0: We just wanted to hop on real quick and give y'all a little rundown on the vibe that we've been tapped to curate on Wednesday at High Res Gallery. We have an Aaliyah listening session. This is going to be celebrating 30 years of One in a Million and 25 of her self-titled album. I don't even really know how to tell y'all or how to convince y'all to come. It's Aaliyah. Like, if you are a fan of R&B, if you are a fan of music in general, if you were a fan of Tommy Hilfiger, if you wore Tommy Hilfiger 30 years ago, you better be in the building. But I feel like this is one of those things that it's going to be special, not only because we're going to sit here and talk about both albums, but at such a time where we're seeing R&B transform and girl groups are coming back and choreography is coming back, and we have artists like Victoria Monet and Flo is out there doing their thing. Like, you see Aaliyah's roots start to sort of come alive in these in this family tree. But quick question for you, Jalila.
1: Yes.
0: An alien comes to Earth.
1: They already here, my friend. They already here. Hey, I'm listening
0: to them. Yeah, put my tinfoil hat on real quick. But in all seriousness, if you were to introduce Aaliyah to someone that has never heard of her music or watched any of the movies that she's been in, which album of the two that we're going to discuss would you give them? And of that album, what five songs would you hand them?
1: Okay, so first of all, that's hard. That's so hard. Both are such incredible albums with such incredible sounds. But I'm going to have to go with One in a Million on this one.
2: Okay.
1: From everything from, like, I feel like that album set the precedent for, like, you were just naming artists that, you know, are heavily influenced by, you know, the revolutionized sound that Timbaland and Missy Elliott helped create. So, you know,
0: Virginia, by the way.
1: VA.
0: Two up, two down.
1: You know, you got Timbaland's production and Missy's songwriting. Like, you just can't go wrong with it. It was an era. So I just have to go with that. My songs are going to be, of course, One in a Million, Four Page Letter. Let's go Hot Like Fire. Ooh. Everything's going to be all right. And I need one more. I need you to give it to me.
0: So you said One in a Million, Hot Like Fire. You said Four Page Letter already.
1: Yeah.
3: Ladies in the House. That sample was crazy.
0: Yeah, Ladies in the House, yeah. At your best was on that too.
1: At Your Best, Ladies. Yeah. Okay. Yeah. Shout out to the squad in the building.
0: Yeah. Shout out to the third, fourth, and fifth mic in the back. All right, since you went, you know, One in a Million, I'm gonna go self-titled. Rock the Boat obviously was one of the biggest singles of her career. Mm-hmm. It's still in heavy rotation at a lot of R&B functions. I Care For You, Try Again, Extra Smooth, and Those Were the Days. I kind of want to say More Than a Woman would be up there too, but I think that's more of a six man to me in that lineup. Mm. But regardless, again, this is a heavier discussion I have at the listening party, obviously. But we're curious what y'all listening to.
1: Yeah.
0: What Aaliyah albums are still in rotation for you? And of the two that we've discussed, we would like to know if y'all have any thoughts pertaining that. We're gonna put a poll in the comments for y'all to give us a little bit of what y'all are listening to on those albums as well. And hopefully you haven't run into any aliens on Earth in the last couple of days. But anyway, we will see y'all on Wednesday.
1: Yes.
0: That is 5 to 10, and it's at High Res Gallery on East Grace.
1: Pull up, it's free. We're gonna have a little bites for y'all. We're gonna have some vibes for y'all. Come and meet people. Come and chat about the music that we love. We love to see you out. Don't wait till the weekend to have fun.
0: Yeah, and you know we in our 30s, so we party during the week. We're going to get back to these hits. Y'all know what it is. Y'all know what it ain't. Y'all know we came to do this. Still Soul to Soul, and we will be back in just a few minutes. We got a third person coming on the show in a few minutes. I just want to tell y'all, it's a nail biter, but now we're going to have a deeper discussion about the event and all the dope things that Silly and Chris are doing over at High Res. And we'll be back in a few minutes, man. Y'all keep it locked.
1: Peace.

0: No, you good. All right, all right, all right. This is still WRRLP 97.3 FM Richmond Radio, as Jalila is trying to. All right, let's do it again. This is WRRLP 97.3 FM Richmond Radio. You were still tuning in to Soul to Soul. We are here till 11, giving you all the jams that you could possibly want on a Monday night. What's up, Jalila?
1: Hey.
0: How you doing?
1: Good.
0: Good, good. this is what we do in studio. This is why y'all should come to High Res on Wednesday. And we always thank you guys for being here, whether you're kicking your feet up or you're passing through. We're just grateful that you chose to spend some time with us tonight. There's a lot going on in the music ethos, so we are going to get right to it. We got singles. We got projects. The Dream is back. As an artist this time, not a producer. Teaming up with Usher for a new single titled Tampa. We have Jacquees and Juvenile collabing for a new single called Lick Back. I can only imagine what that is about, but I'm glad to see Juvenile is still active. Eric Benet with Who's Gonna Save Us. We have May Anna with Baby Blue. Really dope, really, really dope R&B artist you should be up on. I think Jen Direct gave her a shout out the other day. We have Ombre, who is also back with the choir delivering Go to Hell, which is probably written about their ex, but their pen is so elite, you know I'm intrigued. Davion Ferris, brother of D Smoke and Sir, breaks through with Feenin, a new single. We got Dave Hollister. Yes, that Dave Hollister is off the bench with Voodoo Magic, a new single coming out of retirement, I guess. Lots of singles. Glenn Lewis delivers impressions. Really warms my heart to see the OGs back in the studio.
1: I love Glenn Lewis.
0: Very much so. And don't you forget it. 2BYG cooks up a dope mixtape called The Yearbook. Always dope to see boy bands back on stage, especially in R&B. We have Natanya with Candyland. And last but certainly not least, Tori Kelly delivered a really, really dope soulful project called God Wants to Really Love Me. I've only listened to it once, but there's a few joints I'm definitely going to keep in rotation going forward. And speaking of seeing people on stage, folks, we got tours. Alex Isley has officially started the When the City Sleeps tour and was in D.C. the same weekend as Roots Picnic, I think.
1: Yes.
0: There's a second D.C. show at the beginning of August. I think it's the 7th. And she's also going to be at the Richmond Jazz Fest, which you should already have your tickets to if you don't. Yeah.
1: Yeah.
0: Anyway, Kehlani, DB, the artists, and Isaiah Huron are all hitting the road. They will be in Richmond at some point. I think they're coming in August. Mm-hmm. Floetry is still on the road with Raheem and Tidra. Jilly from Philly has started the Whom It May Concern tour 2-3 weeks ago. Moonchild's on a tour. Like, she got like six
1: really?
0: People open up. Yeah.
1: Oh,
0: yeah. Yeah. I don't know if y'all knew, but Moonchild stuff. Anyway, beep. Children, if you're not in the room, don't come in the room right now. Oh my goodness. A lot of chaos in the studio right now. Anyway, yeah, you should definitely check that tour out. We had DJ Spinderella, TLC, and En Vogue. There's someone on the tour bus right now. I don't think we have time to run down all the acts that are in the Roots Picnic this year. Not the Roots Picnic, excuse me, the Jazz Festival, but you should definitely, like I said, go ahead and grab tickets. Daniel Caesar has announced a Son of Spurgy tour, and we are still looking forward to Usher and Chris Brown running around in their tour bus and collecting all the phone numbers possible. Fellas, we are still not invited to that tour, so don't even think about it. Other happenings going on in R&B. JoJo and Mike Coulter, aka Luke Cage, are teaming up for a love drama based in LA. Please keep your eyes open

We will take a five real, not even a five probably. I'm going to give y'all one more joint, and we're going to come right back. We're going to talk more about what's going on at High Res and what's happening on Wednesday. Y'all keep it locked at Soul to Soul.

0: All right, we are good. We are good. Y'all, we are back. We had to take a quick water break real quick and get the acoustics right in the studio. Thank you so much. I wish y'all knew how much Jalila did for the show. Everybody give Jalila a hand real quick. Thank you. Thank you. Thank you. Thank you. Thank you. Thank you. Thank you. Thank you. Thank you. Thank you. We are back. Okay. Okay. All right. All right. Sorry, y'all. Jalila's positioning me for the camera. I never stand in front of the camera like an idiot. Anyway, we are back with Lex. What up?
1: Hi.
0: This is a first time we're on the show. We got a new soulmate. Lex is officially a part of the squad over at High Res and will be in the building on Wednesday.
1: Yes, I will.
0: Awesome. What are you looking forward to before I get into your

0: Introduction.
1: I am honestly looking forward to all of the brilliant conversation around Aaliyah. She's such a revolutionary artist and her music is so impactful. And I know that she's just so deeply loved. So I'm excited to see that love come into our space.
0: Yes, yes, yes, yes. And we were having a conversation off mic about music tastes. And do y'all know that this young lad beside me said that she was a fan of Tina Marie? Like, that alone lets me know that we're going to have the right people in the building. But I don't want to steal your thunder. I know you got a long resume, fashion student, making Persian rugs and restoring Persian rugs. Like, I mean, like, yo, this is what the art community should be about. You don't have to be a musician to be on the mic. But that being said, what have you loved about the John and Maggie show so far? And what are you looking forward to at High Res following the Aaliyah Listen session?
1: Honestly, I've loved that it's brought out not just music lovers, but art lovers as well. I feel like Richmond has such a strong art and music scene, and to see them come together in the same place is really beautiful. To get to see people appreciate all of the curated vinyls on the wall, as well as see the artists who have submitted sleeves to our show get love and recognition as well, see community members feel engaged and activated by the different events we have going on, making people feel welcome in the space, it really just brings a really fresh energy to High Res that makes me excited about the summer. And then as far as the things that we have coming up, obviously the Aaliyah listening session on Wednesday. Everybody please come out.
0: 5 to 10.
1: 5 to 10. It is free. We have drawing sessions scheduled for this summer. We are planning on having more community events around people playing music, whether that be DJs, live musicians, or even just more conversations around music, art, how they come together to make Richmond a little more whole, or even just, you know, people introducing us to new things as well. I feel like the space really encourages people to bring not just the things that they know, but want to teach other people things as well.
0: Man, that is so beautiful to hear. And I think so far, and obviously anything you put in Chris and Silly's hands is going to be dope. But I think one thing that the gallery has done so far that other galleries hadn't yet, I guess, is that there's an intention behind every single event. It isn't just like one long show where occasionally the artists will come in and give like an artist talk, or they'll talk, you know, come rub elbows with the, you know, the pinky out type curators and things like that. I'm not calling any galleries out specifically because you're on the mic with me, but if I was alone, I would definitely be calling out some galleries. But I think that High Res is doing it in a way that really represents the culture really well, which isn't a very easy task because everybody has something to say. Oh, you guys didn't do this. The show wasn't this. And I don't think I've heard a criticism about the space yet, even though the show just started. There hasn't been a complaint about what's been lined up yet, and I think that's just a testament to who's behind the curation. So you're in a line of greatness right now, and I'm excited to see what you bring to the space as well. I unfortunately have not been in the gallery yet. I know, boo, throw tomatoes at me. I've had a busy life over the last 2 weeks, y'all. But I'm privy to the information of what's going on just because I'm so close to those guys. So I'm super excited about Wednesday. I'm excited to, again, y'all, we're going to have food. Not meals. Don't come. You better eat before you dollar me before you get there. But we're gonna have some finger foods and all that. We're gonna make sure you don't walk away starving when you go home. And we're gonna have a good time, man. We got some interactive activities in the works as well. So we don't want you guys just to sit there and listen to us speak for 5 hours, because that would be whack. And I think that's what most listening sessions are. I think this is gonna be one of those things where it feels like a group conversation rather than a lecture. So I'm really excited about Wednesday and to be a part of anything else going forward. I know things are probably in the crock pot that I haven't been told about, but I think that when the city really catches on to what's going on East Grace, this could be much bigger than John and Maggie's. And I think High Res has already proven that. So shout out to you and shout out to the guys behind me. I know. Round of applause. Yes, absolutely. We're going to get back to these hits. I promise you I didn't plan it to be this way, but we just so happen to have Aaliyah joining the chamber right now, so I'm going to get to it. I told y'all I'm not going back and forth with anybody that does not want to come over. I don't want to rock the boat with you, but we're going to do it anyway, y'all. We're going to get to it. Peace.

Yo, yo, back on the mic. We got another submission in the building. It's time for a R&B joint called Lost Time from an artist called Jaws. Jaws is from Chicago, I believe, if memory serves me right. I don't have my bio right in front of me. But a R&B artist, nonetheless, with a pop kind of fuse to his sound. He reached out to me about 2 weeks ago, and immediately I was like, no, this dude is a problem, and he's definitely worth putting on the show. So, I hope y'all enjoyed this one. This is Lost Time by Joss again. I'll be right back. Holla.

Okay. That was a little weird. Anyway, that was Josh with Lost Time. That is J-A-H-Z. Please go find that young man on social media. Follow him, support him. I don't know if he's on tour right now, but buy tickets if he's in your city. Make sure you put money in the pockets of these artists. Likes and shares are cool, but that don't pay the bills. Anyway, we're going to get back to these joints. This is Brandi Hayes with Sunday Morning Coffee. We'll see y'all in 30 minutes. Holla.

Yo, we have a request. Lex hit the request line and gave us a dope one. We're going to spin this one real quick and get back to the set. But shout out to Lex for jumping in already. I like this, jumping in head first. She knows the music that we're playing. Like, I still kind of just in the days knowing that, you know, somebody under 30 knows all the 80s hits. But shout out to you for this one. This is Jalen Jozy with I Believe. We'll be right back.

0: We are back and we are closing the show out. Julie, how you feeling?
1: I'm feeling good.
0: You feeling good? Yeah, you look like you're feeling good.
1: Yeah.
0: Yeah, okay. It's about that time, y'all. We are going to pass the mic off to Goat because Goat's hour is coming up and, well, 2 hours of Britney Spears and Taylor Swift.
2: That's not true.
0: No, but in all seriousness, thank y'all for being with us tonight. This was really fun. I really enjoyed this. I love when other people in the studio with us. Gives it a different energy. But in the meantime, y'all keep your hands clean, listen to better R&B, and we will be back in 2 weeks.
3: Peace.
0: Yeah, y'all better be there Wednesday. What's the address?
3: 306 East Grace.
0: 306 East Grace. Be there, 5 to 10. Aaliyah. All right, here's go.
4: Aaliyah, she's back?
0: No.
4: All right. Got a wonderful show lined up. Are you all just going to run out of this room right now? No time to even hear the introduction track? You'll never know. It might be a good Paris Hilton song. Hey, I just woke up. Thank you very much. 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Richmond Cryptoids. I'm your cryptoid keeper, Goat Gatsby, here in the WRIR studios, here at the bottom, Shaco Bottom, Rock Bottom. And
0: bye,
4: Goat. Bye. I have a wonderful show lined up for you. Fortunately, I was able to get everything prepared before. Oh, hello there. Before I decided to arrive back in Richmond after my trip to Washington, D.C. Because when I arrived back at my house, I had not slept in 2 days. And welcome back, world. All right. So, wonderful show lined up for you. New music from Magic Wands, Rebecca Black, Johnny Gott, Girl IRL, and so much more. But right now you're listening to US Gulf 95. This is New World Mall. And we're going to start off with the first song. It's going to be from Earth Eater. She has an upcoming album, but this is another single from the album before its release. This is Crown Jewel. This album is themed about her becoming a mother. The cover of this album is quite not. Good thing this is radio. She has her body while it was pregnant on really full display in a very Demi Moore kind of way. But here is the song Crown Jewel right after New World Mall ends.

0: right, folks, that was Magic Wands with
1: Sacred Mirrors, Lost Signal Remix. All right, I want to remind people that

All right, folks, that was a computer mistake right here. I need to, there we go. Let's back it up a bit. All right, that was Astrid, Needy Girl Overdose. And before that, I got to play Rebecca Black, Speakerphone, blow the speaker out her phone. Here's Johnny Goff with In Her Mind. If I didn't just accidentally break the computer.

All right, that was Girl IRL, Throw It Back. All the way, Industry Plant from New York. Here we go. Here's Interlinked with Alex Lustig and Josephine Morico here on Richmond Cryptoids.

All right, folks, that was Vioflesh with Intuition. And before that, I played Vi 5000 with I Love You, PVC, with Neither of Us. And then before that, I played Alex Lustig and Joseph Morchio with Interlinked. Now here's Meat Computer with I Know. Meat Computer's really mad at Elon Musk because he keeps on referring to his brain as Meat Computer. No, that's them.

All right, that was Will DX Will X and Volney, Soviet Wave. That's the song. Here is Casket Cassette with Pacific Coast Highway PTSD from their album Reducer. And stick around at midnight. There's weather and astrology here on Richmond Crypto.

All right, folks, you are listening to WRIRLP 97.3 FM, Richmond Cryptoids. I'm your cryptoid keeper, Goat Gatsby, here in the WRIR studios. Sometimes you lose track of time, and then your At Midnight song starts playing, and you say, the muscle memory kicks in. Hey, let me tell you about the weather. The National Weather Service is a part of NOAA, the National Oceanic and Atmospheric Administration. It provides extensive information to the public about weather, air quality, current aviation, and marine forecasts, long-term predictions, and storm warnings. You can find all this information more, including satellite images, on their website at www.weather.gov. That is weather.gov. I'm tired of all these other websites that aren't the government. Yes, I just saw the UFC fight put on by the government. So now I'm going to get some weather from the government. All right. National Weather Service says in Richmond it is a nice 69 degrees. Overnight we're going to look at 60 degrees as our low, as Tuesday our high is 81 degrees. And we're going to get down to a low of 63 by the end of the night. Moving on to Wednesday, a high of 90 and a low of 70. Into Thursday, we're going to have a slight chance of thunderstorms, 97 degrees is the high, and then a chance of showers at 72. On Juneteenth, on Friday, we're going to have a high of 86, showers likely, and chance of thunderstorms, low of 63. And then finally, on the weekend, we're going to see more of that. We're going to see sunny, though. Sunny highs in the 80s, lows in the 60s on Saturday and Sunday. Does not look like rain is in the forecast on the weekend. So it'll be prematurely say happy Juneteenth. Let's move over to astrology. As always, I get my astrology from Madam Clairvoyant. That is Claire Comstock, Gay of the Cut. This week, she writes, Sunday night's Gemini New Moon invites you to try new things, to change your mind, or simply make small adjustments that make life a bit less stressful and a bit more fun this week. The key right now is to not imagine that you can or should transform your entire life in a moment. When stakes are that high, taking risks feels too daunting. Over the next few days, take some of the pressure off yourself by remembering that you're free to experiment without making long-term commitments. In the meantime, let's switch over to weather. Hi, my name is Goad. Let's switch over to the Wikipedia. Hi, my name is Goad. Hey, let's switch over to the birthday special. As always, I like to give a special birthday shout out to somebody here right now that it is now a new day. So today is Tuesday, June 16th, here in 2026. But let's have a special birthday shout out to Tupac Shakur. He would have turned 54.

So giving a special birthday shout out to Tupac Shakur, I'm playing what I feel is, well, it's my favorite song of his. Everybody's got their own favorites. This is Brenda's Got a Baby. But before I do that, I want to remind everybody, you're listening to Richmond Cryptoids on WRAR, LP 94.3 FM, Richmond Cryptoids, Crypto Richmond. I'm your Cryptoid Keeper, Goat Gatsby. I want to remind people that I had just come back from Washington, D.C. to see the UFC fight. It was terrible. As they said, it's the new moon for Gemini on Sunday night, so I did want to try something new. I don't like UFC. It's not entertaining. So, I did put in the show notes here a TikTok video if you want to go and check that out. See some video clips of my experiences. It's not fun. In fact, I hope I give you that kind of an impression that it just wasn't enjoyable. Anyway, here is Brenda's Got a Baby by Tupac.

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If I'm mashing all of my skeletons, would you jump in the sea? Would you say my intelligence now is great relief? And it's safe to say that our next generation maybe can sleep with dreams of being a lawyer, doctor, instead of boy with a chopper. They hold the codicil like hostage. Kill them all if they gossip. The children of the corn.

0: pass Doc the bottle. 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What you holding it for?
1: All right, folks, that was Kendrick Lamar with Good Kid, or from Good Kid in Mad City. That was Mad City.
0: Don't even trip.
1: Before that, happy birthday, Tupac. Brenda's got a baby. And now here's a special request for Lily out there. Wanted to hear more Rebecca Black. Absolutely. Here you go. Here is

Before that, I played Rebecca Black, Girlfriend. We're going to get a lot of dark bum-bum-bum-bum-bums here at this next hour. From the label Italians Do It Better, this is Orion with Revere. And you're listening to WRAR. This is Richmond Cryptoids. I'm your cryptoid keeper, Goad Gadsby. Thanks for tuning in, whether you're staying up late or waking up early.

All right, that was Rhymes. Rains? Please don't hold me to it. That was Sticky and Waves. And before that, I played Orion Rivore. And now here is Ford and Lopotin. You know, sometimes I play games. Sometimes I play On the Thrix Point Never. No, here's Ford and Lopotin together. This is Too Much Medi.

All right, that was And Then Leave by John FM from the album Ricochet. And from John FM comes FM Skyline. That's Richmond's own. Here's Sonic on the

All right, folks, that was Burial with Street Halo, and I'm going to get out of here in about 5 minutes. Unfortunately, there will be no new episode of Metal Box. There will be a replay. Here is Thank God I'm a Lizard by Ross from Friends. Not to be confused with the actor who played Ross from Friends. No, this is the guy's name. Anyway, this has been Richmond Cryptoids. I've been your host, Goat Gatsby. I want to thank everybody for tuning in, whether they're staying up late or waking up early. This has been Richmond Cryptoids. And remember, stay cryptid, my friends.

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The time is 9:01 right now, and thank you, DJ Ginger, for a great show. That was a lot of fun. You are now listening to Mercury Falls, and I'll be here tonight till 11 o'clock. I'm Melissa, and we're going to get things started off with Snapped Ankles and Johnny Guitar calling Gosta Berlin. Thanks for tuning in, and if you have any questions about what I'm playing tonight, you can check out the set list at WRIR.org.

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You just heard Tristessa Contemporane with I Didn't Know. Before that was Carla Dal Forno with Drip Drop. And we started off with Snapped Ankles and Johnny Guitar calling Gosta Berlin. That track was from 2017. Let's see, next up we're going to go to Black Devil Disco Club with No Regrets, and you are listening to Mercury Falls. Thanks for tuning in.

0: This is an important message from the U.S. Department of Health and Human Services. In hot weather, power failures can be deadly. 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
2: 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Before the break, you heard Vanishing Twin with Cryonic Suspension May Save Your Life. Before that was You Man with Birdcage. We started off with Black Devil Disco Club and No Regrets. And played that PSA because, guys, if you haven't looked at the weather, it's going to get pretty hot in the next few days. Let me pull that up real quick. Yes, so stay cool. Tomorrow's high about 98, Friday 99, Saturday 91, Sunday 96. So we have a pretty long stretch of hot in 90s weather. So stay cool. Drink lots of water and, just take care, Don't want to get overheated. All right, so let's see here. Next up, we're going to go to Tangerine Dream with No Man's Land. 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

0: the other dress from Oz. Coming up now on the Rainbow Minute. In November 2012, a blue and white gingham dress worn during the 1939 filming of The Wizard of Oz sold at Julian's Auctions for $480,000. It was worn by Judy Garland, who played the role of Dorothy. Surprisingly, the dress sold for well below a similar Oz dress from the huge Debbie Reynolds movie memorabilia collection. That dress, the original blue cotton test dress with polka dot trim and ivory sheer puff sleeved blouse, sold for $910,000 in June of 2011. It was worn during screen tests the first 2 weeks of production. The price difference may have been because there were fewer copies of the screen test dress. But neither beat Marilyn Monroe's white subway dress from the movie The 7-Year Itch, bringing $4.6 million in 2011. The Rainbow Minute is produced by Judd Proctor and Brian Burns at WRIR in Richmond, Virginia, and read by volunteers like me, Kevin Clay.
1: 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Before the break, you heard Sparks with Unaware. Before that was Tangerine Dream with No Man's Land. The time is 9:51, and next up, we're going to go to Vox Low with Galactic Pot Healer. 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

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The time is 10:07 right now, and you just heard Terror Cactus with Discoteca Fugitiva. Before that was Carla Del Forno with Nighttime. We started the set off with Vox Low and Galactic Pot Healer. And next up, we're going to go to Lemon Jelly with Page One. And thanks for tuning in. 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

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Nothing. Very few people are able to imagine such a thing, to have nothing at all. Well, let us, you and I, try to imagine something 100 times harder. 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

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A void. Sitting silent. Still. And then... nothing.

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And next up, we're going to go to Mark Pritchard with Tom York and A Fake in a Faker's World. 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
3: 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The time is 10:40, and before the break, you heard Juliana Barwick and Mary Lattimore with The Four Sleeping Princesses. Before that was Oberhofer with Entering the Dream. Starting us off was Mark Pritchard and Tom York with A Fake in a Faker's World. And next up, we're going to go to Caterina Barbieri with Fantas. You're listening to Mercury Falls. If you have any questions about what I'm playing this evening, you can go to wrir.org and check out the set list.

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That was Caterina Barbieri with Fantas. Next up, Lemon Jelly with Homage to Patagonia, and that's going to do it for me tonight. Coming up next is Church of the Ecstatic with Sister Euphonia, so don't go anywhere, and have a great week. Thanks for tuning in.

the simplest thing. We can title cut from his 1995 CD, Correction. We started off the set with Christian Lehman. I'll start there, and then we started off the set with Christian Lehman with an influence that was big day from the attempts from 2014 here on Ambulance Cola. Speaking of hot weather, when daytime temperatures reach into the 90s like today, we all notice the heat. There are some things we can do to be safer in the hot weather. Whenever we have shorter animals in a parked car, even for a short period of time, stay hydrated. 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You can find more information at redcross.org/safety. And our practice comes up eventually here at WRIR.org, where you can listen live on the internet if you have friends who'd like to join on to this program today. All right, speaking of Vivo de Bala, as a Vivo in a long time, I really like his guitar style. It's very original. It's, there it is. It's just Vivo. You can tell every time he picks up and puts his fingers to the strings. Here's something from his 2011 CD,

banks from the mid-late from 1994. Before that, he hanged on the singer from Congo with the album Lompaya, Mary and Leslie Fever. And then with Lives in 2018, we had the song Beso May. And of course, before that, he played some from Vivo di Marco, Doye, and Tony Moon from 2011, right here on the Young Film of Link. I show you music like this in Richmond and maybe anywhere else in the United States of America on the radio. So enjoy the program. I'm enjoying having a good time and dancing around. And unfortunately, there's air conditioning here, so I'm not getting too sweaty. All right, I'll be here next week for the Ambiance Congo. But next week is Father's Day, so I'll play this in

Show up at Monroe Park.

Senior Cabaret along with Fiatess and Bayer's Hill with Sarah Bellicay from Senior Cabaret. CD on Cabaret's JD already came out in 1989. Before that, Senior Crow was Sherman Bellicay on the old Chicago. There's another song album that people are asking about again and again, so I'll play some from it. So we got a name of David Pacino, Biniaku, and the song we're going to hear off is called Ile. From 1980 sometime along the halfway, which so must be 1980s. But here it is, I hope you enjoyed the lineup on here. It's pretty impressive. The lineup of artists on this album, it's, you know, it's like Master of the Congo and Ringo Starr playing guitars on this, which is pretty cool. And I

Kakak in Abdelo e Polo e Dido e Zika from Ushaya and Akasas from West Ham City, so we'll find out all of that city. Before that, David and Pacino and Bignotin from this self-titled LP. That's why I lay here on Ambient Corner. All right, coming up next, I got another song. It's a nice long one from another one of my favorite albums. It's the album

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And as promised, here's some Franco and the OK Jazz with Mundembo Eco Cibate from Pecado Cabo.

Yes. We started with a small ensemble, what we call La Comparsa. More traditional, played with handheld drums, more percussive in nature, but we integrate two horns into that group, and this composition was made for that. And then we decided, hey, let's make an arrangement for the full band.

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They were a full band. Pepe Olivo had the pleasure of playing with him in Maryland. He is known for changing the way that Quinto hands on, so when they play, when they improvise it.

0: communicate, right? Or bring people between those towns. So then if they were handguns, so handguns are recorded.
1: Right.
0: And it's really communal and urban music as well. So people would gather in different towns along that southern coast and, you know, share songs.

mission. I always say that we're a band with a mission, and our mission is to promote, preserve, ask the Puerto Rican music, and also play it, so people can learn a little bit about our culture, gain some context about our experience as a community, right, as a country, and from a cultural standpoint, the traditions. Roma is also another central rhythm that is much older, and it has, Brandon is more of a younger rhythm that has roots with Puerto Rico as a nation already, with a defined culture, but Bomba dates back to the 17th century, so it's talking about the 1600s, and it was developed by the enslavement and being brought to the Caribbean, and it came from across the African continent, and brought their own rhythm, their own language, culture, and through the drum, we were able to create the genre that is known as Bomba. We call it a genre because it is a family of rhythms. So Felix Albuen, which is the new, the next singer that you're going to hear in the song Tócame la Bomba, is a well-known planero and bombero. So he plays both Bomba and Plana from my hometown, Mayagüez, Puerto Rico. We had a particular thing about him, which is he still knew how to sing in French Creole. So in my town, Mayagüez, Puerto Rico, basically on the western coast, there

0: trust me on Atlanta music. This is part of a commitment that I have made to make sure that this music continues to thrive, right, and to stay alive. We want to keep it alive through practice. So I initiated a community of practice called La Practica. And La Practica means the practice, right? Because this is how the music was born, how it was kept alive, how it was taught from one generation to another through oral tradition. So we are meeting once a month. But the majority of our sessions are at the University of Richmond, thanks to my collaboration with Professor Alicia Diaz, who has given us the space, has been gracious enough to host us. But we are also going to be taking this to other parts of town and around the state. So follow Galicia on Facebook and Instagram, Galicia PR, or you can follow my page, Mauricio Sanabria, on Instagram and on Facebook as well, where I post all the dates. It's completely free. You don't need to have a drum. All you got to do is show up. And we usually practice from 10 a.m. to 12 on Saturday.
1: So we got next.
0: So next is coming Alegría y Bomba, a song by Cortijo y su Combo, featuring Ismael Rivera, the

the recordings from the 50s and 60s helped establish the rhythmic and cultural foundations that were later influenced salsa. So although they passed in the 80s,

orchestra recorded right here in Richmond, Virginia. This is an original from my father, Richmond Audio Peace. And it talks about the diaspora, right? When we move to the States from the island, we bring our whole selves, including our culture, our music,

Yes, sir. The Lasalle Orchestra is going to be in Herndon, Virginia, at Arrowbrook Center Park on July 18th. We're also going to be in Cape Charles on August 1st. We're going to be playing August 22nd right here in Richmond, Virginia, at Broad Rock Sports Complex. In September, Woodstock, Virginia. And then also September 19th, we're going to be in Charlottesville, Virginia. It's a big Latino festival up there. And then we'll be at the University of Richmond in October 18th. So, yeah, these shows are free, so make sure you show up. Listen to

Vida, la Humanidad, by Juan Rivera and Willy Colón. So this is one of the albums that was recorded during that incredible era of the 70s with the New York Salsa sound. Juan Rivera is from my hometown, Mayagüez, Puerto Rico. His family is one of the is royalty in the Plena community. His father wrote a lot of the classic Plena songs from my hometown and a well-known over the island. And Juan Rivera used to be a professional baseball player that moved to New York, also a trombone player. Really changed the way that we heard Plena with orchestras by giving them some really heavy horn sections that were comprised of multiple trombones. So that's what you're going to hear in this tune.

started in my LS for 2007, we had the same configuration that Marty Vera's band had in this song. So the horn section comprised of 3 to 4 trombones. So our first album, if you hear it, La Voz del Barrio is the name of that first album. If you hear it, you're going to notice that the horn section is all trombones. Here in Richmond, we changed the configuration to the 2 trumpets, sax, tenor sax, and trombone. So a little bit more aggressive than it sounds. We love it. But yeah, we went with the roots, with

0: their founder, Maurice and Albert Feast. We have the Roman brothers, Mark and Will, who serve as our co-musical directors. Mark on trumpet, Will, a percussionist that can either play timbales or congas, depending on personnel. We have Lulu West on piano, John Wheelock on bass, Pete Anderson on trombone, Myra Crampton on sax, Dr. David Moore on second trumpet, Alberto Solano on percussion hand drums, Jack Eddie, and then myself on Requinto hand drum, bombo barrel, and bongos. We had Cesar Rosario on congas, but he recently moved back to Puerto Rico. So we've been using Mr. Kevin Davis, which is a legend, on timbales, and that slides, you know, Will Roman into congas. And we have other collaborators that can kind of play with us.
1: Cool.
0: Next we have Sobre Una Tumba Humilde by Cheo Feliciano. Cheo Feliciano is an iconic salsa singer from the whose career span between the 1960s and 1990s. A big part of that fine sound in New York. He was very versatile. He could sing anything from salsa to boleros. One of the main influences from the father, Maurice and Albert Feast, you'll probably notice it in the voice. This song, Sobre Una Tumba Humilde, beautiful, poetic, songwriting by Mr. Pete Curet Alonso, an Afro-Latino from Puerto Rico, who wrote some of the most influential songs in salsa. Not a singer himself, just made a songwriter, but had a beautiful way of capturing daily life, the struggles of both Afro-Latinos and the Puerto Rican communities. And so this song talks a little bit about how poor people in Puerto Rico

next. The most important song of that self-titled album, Siembra, which is probably one of the most influential albums in salsa history. Rumblas and Chocolichao are the biggest influences in my father's development as a singer and songwriter because of the content of the songs. So my dad likes to do a lot of narration, touch on social topics in his songs, and we learned that both from Rubén Blades, Rubén and Chel Feliciano, who sung a lot of songs written by Kike Curado, so we also like those topics, and was gracious enough to give them to many of the best singers out there.

All right, great, great encore show of Motherland Connection. Reminder, yes, do catch that show, normally 5 to 7 on Sundays, or early in the morning if you're driving around before 6 a.m., which I just love hearing a little salsa music as I drove into the station here this morning. I'm Derek Sunshine. It's now time for Where the Bears Sing, 2 hours of the Tuesday Morning Breakfast Blend getting started right here on WRIRLP 97.3 FM, Richmond, Virginia. We're going to kick things off with Bristol Group Gimmick. They spell that with just one G, G-I-M-I-C. And this is the title track off their latest album, New Traditions.

Oh, brand new Eddie Current suppression ring from their recent album. In light of recent events, we heard Ivory Tower. Again, brand new Eddie Current suppression ring. Great group from Melbourne, back with a brand new record. Before them, also from Melbourne, The Gnomes, off their latest EP, More, with Thinking of Me. Before The Gnomes, Blitzer from Berlin, off their record, The New Conspiracy, we heard Brussels Song. Before Blitzer, Pippi from Brooklyn from their self-titled album with New Way Home. And we started with Gimmick from Bristol in the UK from their album New Traditions. We heard the title track. This is the Tuesday Morning Breakfast Blend right here on Richmond Independent Radio. And hey, everybody knows not to put their hands in the mouth of a snake, but accidents happen. If a venomous snake bites you or someone near you, call Poison Help at 1-800-222-1222 right away. The experts will determine if the snake was venomous and tell you what signs to watch for and what to do next. Even if the snake is not venomous, you do need to wash the wound and check with your doctor. You may need a tetanus booster shot. Let's get back to some more music here. Next up is La Securite from Montreal from their latest album, Bingo. This is the song Chill Pill.

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1: And before that message, we heard Twisted Teen off their album Blame the Clown with Little Seed. They kind of announced that song with themselves there. Before Twisted Teen, Oddfellows from Denton, Texas, off their self-titled album, and Yeah, Yeah, Yeah. Before Oddfellows, The Spatulas from Bloomington, Indiana, from their latest record, A Blue Dot, we heard A Gold Cord. Before The Spatulas, Dry Cleaning from London, off their album Secret Love, we heard Cruise Ship Designer. And, ooh, big old set there. We started out with La Securite from Montreal, from their album Bingo and Chill Pill. I'm Derek Sunshine. It's the Tuesday Morning Breakfast Blend. Let's keep grooving along. Next up from Los Angeles, we have Slippers off their brand new album called Slippers 08, which is not their eighth album, I don't think, but I don't know. Well, anyways, listen to a song from it. This is Slippers and Sunday Morning.

We just heard The Melons from Salt Lake City, Utah, off of their latest record, The Melons in Color, with Things Gone By. They spell that with two L's in The Melons. I'm not sure why, but that's okay. Before The Melons, Sunday Mourners from Los Angeles, off their recent album, A Rhythm Absolute, with Love's Up. Actually, I got those backwards. Before The Melons, we heard Annual Leaf from Melbourne, Australia. That's off their album, Sign of the Bellbird, which is coming out July 1st. And we heard the song, I Only Count the Sunny Hours. Before Annual Leaf, we heard Sunday Mourners from Los Angeles off of their latest record, A Rhythm Absolute, with Love Observations. And we heard from before Sunday Mourners, fellow Los Angelans Slippers off their album Slippers 08 with Sunday Morning. You're listening to the Tuesday Morning Breakfast Blend. I'm Derek Sunshine right here on Richmond Independent Radio. Next is Beck Zagans from Brooklyn, New York, off of her latest record, Engraving of Armor, and Even on the Phone.

We just heard Mavi Frati and Bill Orcutt off of their latest collaboration together. Hold on, let me get my my list here. Yeah. The record is called Almost Waking. Bill Orcutt, of course, a guitarist from San Francisco. Mavi Frati, vocalist, celloist, and electronic musician from Mexico City now. She's originally from Guatemala. And we heard the song Todo Puede Se Errar by, again, Bill Orcutt and Mavi Frati off their latest record, Almost Waking. Before those two, we heard Modern Woman from London off their album Johnny's Dream World with the song Daniel. And before Modern Woman, Beck Zagans from Brooklyn from her latest record, Engraving of Armor and Even on the Phone. You are listening to WRIRLP 97.3 FM, Richmond, Virginia. I'm Derek Sunshine. It's the Tuesday Morning Breakfast Blend. A little over an hour to go before now in Democracy Now!, so let's fill it with music. Next up is Tara Clerk and Trio from Bristol off their brand new album, Somewhere Good and Slow Island.

From Surabaya in Indonesia, that is the Marlowes from their latest album, Di Hotel Malibu with Di Dalam. Before the Marlowes, Linalchi from Seoul, South Korea, off their latest album, Here Comes That Crow, we heard Look at Me, Look at Me. Before Linalchi, Bedouin from Los Angeles, from her latest record, Neon Summer Skin, we heard Beg Ma Chiga. And we start off with Tara Clerk and Trio off their brand new album, Somewhere Good. They're a group from Bristol. And we heard the song Slow Island. 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And I have a message from Virginia Free. 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

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I'm Derek Sunshine. It's the Tuesday Morning Breakfast Blend. Like I said, so let's just get some music out there. Next, from Portland, we have Abronia from their album Shapes Unravel and Petals and Sand.

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1: And before those messages, we heard Kokana, which is a group from Toulouse, France. It's founded by members Caroline Dufault and Lila Fraser. They're both members of a Occitan language collective, and their latest album is called Flam Folklore. We heard the song For a Banda. Occitan is, it's not really French. It's a dialect from the southern area of France, from the Provence region, and they have kind of gathered traditional songs and modernized them and added to them. And it's a really fascinating record. Again, Kokana, the record's called Flam Folklore. Before Kokana, Shala Daz, another interesting group. It is a family doo-wop group from Staten Island led by 79-year-old founder Bill Shalda and his three sons. Their latest record's called Your Picture. We heard Stop Using My Love from them. Before the Shala Daz, Al Doom and the Farids from Milan, Italy, off their album Hypnagogico with Utopia 2. Before Al Doom and the Farids, White Fence from Los Angeles from his latest record Orange and So Beautiful. And we started that set off with Abronia from Portland, Oregon, from their album Shapes Unravel. We heard Petals and Sand. You are listening to the Tuesday Morning Breakfast Blend. It's about 24 minutes or so before 8 o'clock, but you know what? That means I've got some more music for you still. Let's keep going. Next up is Baby Cool from Australia from her brand new album, Infinity Baby, and this is Sacred.

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1: Hi, I'm Dr. J, and every Thursday at 1, I bring you Alternative Milestones on WRIR, where we dig into the history of alternative music and we celebrate the music and the people and the events that have had milestone anniversaries during the past week. I'll hope you join me to remember something maybe you forgot and learn something and maybe hear something new as well. 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
2: And before that message, we heard from Wreck and Wrong, the project of London musician Alex Perringer. Off of his album, How Long Has It Been, we heard Winter Visitor. Before Wreck and Wrong, Greg Mendez from Philadelphia, off of his brand new album, Beauty Land, with No Evil. Before Greg Mendez, The Sleeves from Cambridge, off their self-titled album with Rip It Up. And we start off with Baby Cool from their album, Infinity Baby and Sacred. You're listening to the Tuesday Morning Breakfast Blend. I'm Derek Sunshine. I'll be back next Tuesday at 6 o'clock with 2 more hours of music. Coming up next is Democracy Now! At 8 o'clock. And if you want to keep track of our various programs, please go to WRIR.org. 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A lot of people say that WRIR is the sound of surprise. You can turn on at any hour of the day, any day of the week, and you're going to hear something you haven't expected, whether it's Alternative Milestones, this show, Motherland Connection, Midtown Swing. 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Also, you can listen to old programs in the archive. So if you're not up early or staying up late, you can still hear your favorite programs. Again, WRIR.org if you're not listening there already. Anyways, I'm going to leave you with one last track. This is Basic, the project of guitarist Chris Forsythe and multi-instrumentalist Michael Patrick Avery. They're joined by Douglas McCombs of Tortoise on bass guitar. And this is their most recent self-titled album. I'll warn you, they self-title a lot of their records, but I guess that's okay. But their latest one is also called Basic, but it's brand new. This is Basic and Loose Cannon. After that, Democracy Now!

0: 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This is Democracy Now!
1: Without the United States, there would be no Israel. Without me, there would be no Israel, because no other president was willing to do what I did. I've had a great relationship with Bibi, but now Bibi has to be more responsible with respect to Lebanon.
0: President Trump is pressuring Israel to stop attacking Lebanon after the U.S. and Iran agreed to extend their current ceasefire for 60 days. We'll speak with Trita Parsi of the Quincy Institute for Responsible Statecraft. We'll also ask Trita about reports he's under a State Department investigation that could lead to his deportation. Then, as SpaceX founder Elon Musk becomes the world's first trillionaire, we'll go to South Texas, where environmental and conservation groups have sued to block a land swap that would give SpaceX more than 700 acres of a national wildlife refuge.
2: SpaceX getting more money means the rocket facility getting larger, creating more damages to poor people's homes, dumping more pollution into the environment, onto our beach. The SpaceX IPO means a bigger environmental disaster for this South Texas community.
0: Finally, President Trump's name's been removed from the exterior of the Kennedy Center for the Performing Arts following a judge's order. But the battle over the arts institution goes on. We'll speak to two former Kennedy Center programmers who were fired by the Trump administration, including the renowned artist and playwright Mark Vimuti Joseph. All that and more coming up. Welcome to Democracy Now!, democracynow.org, The War and Peace Report. I'm Amy Goodman. We're broadcasting from Belfast, Northern Ireland. Vice President J.D. Vance says the Trump administration plans to release the full text of its Memorandum of Understanding to end the war with Iran this week, as details of the agreement with Tehran remain a secret. On Monday, Vance disputed a report by an Iranian state-run news agency that the memo would see billions of dollars in Iranian assets unfrozen while mandating that the U.S. pay Iran $300 billion for reconstruction costs. Vance said the reparations would instead be paid by neighboring Gulf states. This comes as the Israeli Prime Minister Benjamin Netanyahu's pledge not to abide by the latest ceasefire agreement between the U.S. and Iran. On Monday, Netanyahu made his first public remark since Trump announced the deal over the weekend. The Israeli leader said he had no intention of withdrawing his forces from southern Lebanon.
3: For decades, I've been fighting Iran's efforts to acquire nuclear weapons. I can define this as my life's mission. I have upheld it till now, and I will uphold it in the future as well.
0: Earlier today, Iranian Foreign Minister Abbas Araghchi warned Iran will consider it a direct violation of the interim agreement with the United States unless Israel halts all attacks and withdraws from occupied Lebanese territory. We'll have more on Iran after headlines with Trita Parsi of the Quincy Institute for Responsible Statecraft. In Gaza, Palestinian health officials say Israeli strikes and gunfire killed at least four Palestinians Monday. Among the dead, Palestinian paramedic Mohammed El-Habil. He worked at Al-Shifa Hospital. His father says El-Habil was filling water containers on a rooftop with his son Musa when the two were blown up in an Israeli airstrike.
4: He was on the rooftop with his son. Why did they target him? He hadn't done anything wrong. They targeted him because he is a doctor who works at Al-Shifa Hospital. They knew he is a doctor, and they targeted him.
0: In the occupied West Bank, Palestinians in the village of Berqa say Israeli settlers tried to burn down a mosque with dozens of people inside during religious services Sunday evening. That followed a separate arson attack in the nearby town of Deir Dibwan, where Israeli settlers reportedly set fire to two vehicles and damaged several others. This is Yasir Rashid, a 92-year-old Palestinian-American resident of Deir Dibwan who narrowly avoided being burned alive.
4: I looked out the window and leaned forward. Suddenly, a person with a gasoline canister sprayed it in my eyes and on my clothes and lit the fire. The window caught on fire, but I stepped back and it did not get to me, thank God.
0: A Palestinian-American 20-year-old woman has been imprisoned by Israel for about 2 weeks. On June 2nd, Israeli soldiers broke down the door of Sana Safi's family home in the occupied West Bank and took her in the middle of the night. Safi's a psychology student at Berzeit University in the occupied West Bank. The Guardian reports at least three other students at Berzeit have also been detained, including a member of the Palestinian women's national soccer team. Safi's family's raised concerns, saying she has a chronic medical condition that needs treatment. Several U.S. lawmakers, including Maryland Senator Chris Van Hollen, have demanded Safi's release. In Russia, the Moscow oil refinery erupted in flames today following a long-range Ukrainian drone attack targeting energy infrastructure. The refinery normally provides nearly half of fuel supply to Russia's capital city. The attack followed deadly Russian strikes across Ukraine over the weekend and came one day after Ukraine officially began negotiations in Luxembourg to join the European Union, a years-long process that will require Kyiv to commit to political reforms. Ukrainian President Volodymyr Zelensky has joined leaders of the U.S. and its allies for closed-door meetings on Russia's war in Ukraine as the G7 holds its annual summit in the French town of Evian-les-Bains. President Trump arrived at the talks Monday. Also on the agenda, trade tensions and the U.S. and Israeli wars on Iran and Lebanon. In Pennsylvania, the Allegheny County Medical Examiner's Office has ruled Haitian asylum seeker Daphne Michelle's death a homicide after she was found lying cold and unresponsive at a Pittsburgh bus stop where ICE had left her days earlier. A statement released by the Allegheny County Medical Examiner read, quote, "The opinion of the forensic pathologist in this case is that Ms. Michelle was a vulnerable adult suffering from untreated severe mental health issues and a significant language barrier when she was released from federal custody February 27th, unquote. Immigration attorney Joseph Patrick Murphy represents Michelle's family. He spoke with CBS Pittsburgh.
5: She had mental challenges. She was arrested for, at one point, screaming at imaginary people, and they knew this. They just dumped her in a bus shelter, language barrier, education.

0: conditions at Atalanta with members of Congress and his legal team. The Atalanta ICE jail is operated by the for-profit private prison company Geo Group, which also runs the Delaney Hall ICE jail in Newark, New Jersey, where a labor and hunger strike led by detained immigrants reportedly continues after nearly a month. In Indiana, over 150 people gathered outside the Clay County Jail for an interfaith vigil demanding the release of Salah Sassour, the president of the Islamic Society of Milwaukee, a revered Palestinian community leader. Sassour has been held at the jail for over 2 months. The vigil Sunday was attended by Jewish community members, Muslim leaders, and members of Sassour's family, including his eldest son, Karim. This is Rachel Ida Buff, writer, organizer, and historian at the University of Wisconsin, Milwaukee.
1: Since they kidnapped him on March 30th, Salah has been in that detention center in the Clay County Jail. He has been denied his medical and religious rights. Salah is a type 2 diabetic. He needs to test his blood every day. They let him test monthly at best. He has lost 30 pounds in detention, and he is very ill. He has asked for a prayer rug and had it taken away. When he asked for a Quran, he was offered a Bible. When he's asked for healthy food, they have offered him pork rinds, which is just cruelty in action.
0: White House officials last year debated whether to suspend habeas corpus rights for immigrants and asylum seekers as President Trump looked for ways to bypass judges in deportation cases. That's according to the New York Times, which reports White House Staff Secretary Will Scharf wrote a secret memo to Susie Wiles, chief of staff, outlining his opposition to a plan by senior Trump advisor Stephen Miller to suspend the rights of immigrants to challenge their deportations in court. The New York Times also reported Vice President J.D. Vance pushed to invoke the Insurrection Act in January, just days after federal immigration agents in Minnesota shot and killed the intensive care nurse Alex Preti. The revelations draw from reporting by New York Times reporters Maggie Haberman and Jonathan Swan in their forthcoming book titled Regime Change: Inside the Imperial Presidency of Donald Trump. The United Kingdom will ban children under the age of 16 from accessing social media platforms, including Facebook, Instagram, TikTok, X, and YouTube, to protect them from harmful content. The restrictions were announced Monday by British Prime Minister Keir Starmer.
2: It will make a huge difference. It will make our children safer. It will make our children happier. And will give them more time, more security, more freedom to grow up, more opportunity.
0: Britain joins Australia, which last year became the first country in the world to impose a ban on social media for children under 16. Meanwhile, over a dozen other countries, including France and Denmark, are weighing legislation that would restrict children's access to social media websites and apps. In more news from Britain, an appeals court has ruled the British government acted lawfully when it banned the group Palestine Action under its Terrorism Act. More than 3,000 activists have been arrested since the ban was imposed in July of last year, according to Al Jazeera. Amnesty International UK said on social media, quote, "The banning of Palestine Action as a terrorist organization is a grave misuse of counterterrorism powers with serious consequences for human rights," unquote. To see our coverage of Palestine Action, go to democracynow.org. And the South African jazz musician and pianist Abdullah Ibrahim has died at the age of 91. Ibrahim was born to parents of mixed ethnic descent in the 30s, Cape Town, South Africa, and made his professional debut as Dollar Brand at the age of 15. Over the decades, he went on to produce more than 70 records. Ibrahim's best known work is Manenberg, recorded in 1974, a major anti-apartheid anthem that reportedly inspired Nelson Mandela during his long imprisonment. Ibrahim performed at Mandela's 1994 inauguration as South Africa's first black president. Mandela reportedly referred to him as our Mozart. And those are some of the headlines

0: This is Democracy Now!, democracynow.org, the War and Peace Report. I'm Amy Goodman in Belfast, Northern Ireland, with Juan Gonzalez in Chicago. Hi, Juan.
1: Hi, Amy, and welcome to all of our listeners and viewers across the country and around the world.
0: Donald Trump is meeting with world leaders at the G7 summit in France, with much of the world's focus on Iran. On Sunday, the U.S. and Iran signed a framework agreement extending the ceasefire by 60 days. Iran's agreed to reopen the Strait of Hormuz, while the U.S. will lift its naval blockade. The text of the agreement, though, has not yet been released. According to Iran, the deal calls for a permanent and immediate cessation of hostilities on all fronts, including in Lebanon. But Israel, which is not a party to the agreement, says it plans to keep troops in parts of southern Lebanon. Earlier today, President Trump spoke about Israel at the G7.
2: We've had a very effective relationship. Without the United States, there would be no Israel. Without me, there would be no Israel, because no other president was willing to do what I did. I've had a great relationship with Bibi, but now Bibi has to be more responsible with respect to Lebanon. No, I'm not happy with the way Israel has handled themselves with Lebanon and with Hezbollah. They should have been able to do the job faster. It just goes on forever. And when that happens, it throws a negative light on the big deal, and that's the deal with Iran.
0: We're joined now by Trita Parsi, Executive Vice President of the Quincy Institute for Responsible Statecraft. He was in the news himself last week after the right-wing online outlet, The Free Press, published an article claiming the State Department's opened a probe into Trita Parsi that could lead to his deportation. The Free Press was founded by Barry Weiss, who's now editor-in-chief of CBS News. We'll talk more about that in a moment. But let's begin with the U.S.-Iran agreement. Trita, your latest article is headlined, "The Next 72 Hours Will Tell Us Whether Israel Plans to Kill Trump's Peace." Explain.
3: As we have seen, the Israelis did everything they could last minute to make sure that the deal would collapse by escalating matters and going into Beirut itself. There had been skirmishes between Hezbollah and Israel for the days prior to that. At the end of the day, the Israelis are invading Lebanon, of course, so that's not necessarily surprising, but both sides had managed to keep it at a level in which there wouldn't be any major escalation and no violation of the red line that both Iran and the United States had put forward, which was no more attacks on Beirut. But just hours before there were supposed to be a signing, an electronic signing of this agreement, the Israelis struck at Beirut, which is part of the reason why Trump now for several days have been lashing out at the Israelis, because it's very clear to him ultimately now that the Israelis are trying to destroy this deal, and they will continue to try. They did so with the Obama deal. They will do so with this one as well, and it will require persistent, consistent pressure by Trump on the Israelis in order to hold them back.
1: Trump is now over in Europe at the G7 meeting. The European leaders are facing increasing opposition among their own people to the continued wars. Israel's war on Gaza. 2 million Italians went on a general strike in support in solidarity with Palestine last fall. A 24-hour general strike in Italy just less than a month ago on May 18th. What do you sense is happening among the European governments?
3: Well, the European governments are under tremendous pressure from their own populations because they're pursuing foreign policies, at least when it comes to Gaza, but also to a certain extent other places, that are just not in line with what the publics there want. They're tired of these wars. They don't want to see the support for a genocide, even in countries such as Germany that has been so supportive of Israel beyond any other European state. The public is 60-65% plus in opposition to Israel's handling on all of this. And at the same time, you have this tension with the United States that is going its own ways, and the Europeans finally realizing that they have to have far more strategic autonomy than they have had before. They have put all of their eggs in the American security basket, made themselves so dependent on the United States, so dependent on NATO, that they have lost the ability to pursue an independent path that in many ways actually was good for the United States itself. The Germany of 2003, that stood up against the Iraq war, that spoke out against it, led the opposition to that war, is a Europe that the United States needs, because we do tend to have bad ideas over here every once in a while, and we need a partner that can tell us that this is not a path we should take. But Europe has lost that ability. It's made itself so dependent on the United States that it has no longer the maneuverability to push back. And this is something that the European publics ultimately are not happy about, because they're seeing the consequences of that vacillation of Europe as a continent.
1: And what do you make of the continuing disagreements voiced publicly between the Iranian government and the U.S. government over what this deal entails? And it's supposedly going to be about a two-page memorandum, which obviously can't deal with all the complexity of a deal of this type.
3: Look, both sides are going to try to frame this as a win. And I think both sides also have media apparatuses in their countries that have put forward versions of this deal that may not be actually accurate. I do suspect that some of the hardline media in Iran has actually put forward ideas or versions of this deal that are not the accurate ones, in order to make sure that the expectations are exaggerated so that the final meet never meets them. But this is a way, because of the effort from the hardliners in Iran to sabotage it, and we have similar problems here in the United States as well. But this is being compounded by the fact that the actual text is not released. As long as you don't have an official text that is released, there is going to be speculation that gives opportunities for those who want to sabotage it to do exactly that.
0: Trita, you wrote a book, Losing an Enemy, Obama, Iran, and the Triumph of Diplomacy, about the Iran deal that Obama struck. Can you talk about whether there's any real difference between what is agreed about now and back then in 2015?
3: Again, we don't know the details yet to be able to make an accurate estimation of what the differences and similarities are. I suspect that there will be plenty of similarities and some differences as well. If, for instance, the deal does contain the same elements that was on the table back in February before the war, when the Omanis were mediating this issue, then there are going to be some elements that are frankly going to be stronger than the JCPOA. For instance, that the Iranians would not be stockpiling any enriched uranium at all, and they would potentially even pause enrichment for several years. The JCPOA did not contain that. On the other hand, the JCPOA had remarkable inspections regimes. We don't know what inspections regime this deal will have, because the IEA has not been involved in these negotiations. In the JCPOA, they were deeply, deeply involved. Another very interesting difference that I think we already now can see, at least rhetorically, is that the Obama administration was very careful only to sell that deal as a nuclear agreement. They never tried to point to a possibility of a better future between the U.S. and Iran, a better relationship, a transformation of that relationship. If it were to happen, it would be an added bonus, but not something that was at the center of the deal, or not even something that was designed to be the ambition of the deal. The Trump administration has done this completely reversely. They're going out there and very ferociously arguing that this can be a peace deal, that this can be a full transformation, not just of U.S.-Iran relations, but the entire regional context as well. Now, whether they have the political power and capital and means to make real out of that promise remains to be seen. But it is an ambition that the Obama administration did not even express, and they never even called their deal a peace deal. And in some ways, I think this is a positive development, because we do need to finally get over this U.S.-Iran enmity. Otherwise, if this continues, but it just has a nuclear component to it, that enmity eventually is going to lead to either the collapse of that nuclear deal or some other form of confrontation between the two countries. And I think it would be better for both states if they actually could put that enmity behind them.
0: Trita, I also want to ask you about the recent Free Press article headlined, "Will the U.S. Deport Trita Parsi?" The outlet claimed the Trump administration's weighing whether to revoke your green card. You've described it as a hit piece designed to trigger your deportation. Of course, Free Press, founded by Barry Weiss, who's now the editor-in-chief of CBS News.
3: Yeah, thank you, Amy, for allowing me to correct the record on this one. I wrote about it on my Substack as well afterwards. Only hours after this hit piece came out, the State Department itself took the unusual move of coming out and denying it and saying that they have no plans to deport me, at least not for now, they said. So there was a caveat there. But nevertheless, this was a very unusual move because usually the State Department doesn't comment on these things at all. But I think what happened, and this is my theory, I don't have smoking gun evidence for it, but I do believe that there were elements inside the State Department that wanted to move in this direction. They had been pressured by people like Laura Loomer for months now, tweeting that they should be deporting me. And they thought that this hit piece would help move things forward. But I think, frankly, it backfired because not only was there a major backlash publicly against this, there was also opposition within the Trump administration against this move. And it's part of the reason why the State Department came out so quickly and so unusually to deny this.
0: Rita Parsi, thanks so much for being with us. Executive Vice President of the Quincy Institute for Responsible Statecraft. We'll link to your Substack article headlines, "So They Tried to Deport Me." Up next, as SpaceX founder Elon Musk becomes the world's first trillionaire, we'll go to South Texas, where environmental groups have sued to block a land swap that would give SpaceX more than 700 acres of a national wildlife refuge. Stay with us.

0: Minimum Wage by Laura Mary Carter. This is Democracy Now!, democracynow.org. I'm Amy Goodman in Belfast, Northern Ireland. Juan Gonzalez is in Chicago. On Friday, Elon Musk became the world's first trillionaire as his spaceflight, internet, satellite, social media, and AI conglomerate SpaceX went public in the largest IPO in stock market history. Musk formed SpaceX in 2002 with a goal of colonizing Mars. The company is based in South Texas in a city controlled by Elon Musk, known as Starbase, which SpaceX has used for rocket launches since 2014. Environmental and conservation groups recently filed a federal lawsuit seeking to block a land swap that would give SpaceX more than 700 acres of a national wildlife refuge in South Texas. We go now to Becca Hinojosa, co-founder of the South Texas Environmental Justice Network, part of the lawsuit against the U.S. Fish and Wildlife Service, which approved the land swap. Becca, thanks so much for joining us from South Texas. Explain what this lawsuit is all about.
1: Good morning. Thank you so much for having me on Democracy Now! Last week, we were a part of a coalition that filed a lawsuit to block the U.S. Fish and Wildlife Service from giving SpaceX and Elon Musk more than 700 acres of public land to expand the dangerous rocket facility and to continue their unnecessary rocket launches. The lawsuit was filed by Center for Biological Diversity. And let me make it clear, SpaceX built its massive facility and company town called Starbase on top of wetlands and in the middle of a major wildlife corridor. This was a pristine beach that's next to thousands of acres of protected wildlife habitat for threatened and endangered species like the ocelot, the oblomato falcon, sea turtles, and migratory birds. There should never be a SpaceX rocket facility or any kind of industrial facility in this area. SpaceX has already burned down dozens of acres of wildlife habitat, is dumping polluted water on our beach, has sent rocket debris into our communities, into communities in Mexico, and these rocket launches have disrupted numerous airplane flights over the years. We've been outspoken about the dangers and risks of SpaceX in our community for, you know, over 10 years now, and we will continue to do so.
2: And Becca, if you could talk a little bit more about these, especially these rocket explosions. We're talking about an area of the United States, the Rio Grande Valley of Texas, that's overwhelmingly Latino and Mexican-American, includes some of the poorest counties in the country, and then yet they're being subjected to these environmental impacts.
1: That's correct. My community is majority Latin, brown, indigenous, mostly an immigrant community. Right now, Musk is testing his Starship Super Heavy rocket, the largest rocket in human history, in our community. Elon Musk is using our impoverished community as his laboratory to blow up dangerous experimental SpaceX rockets. And truthfully, his rocket testing sounds like a bomb going off. I can hear the sonic booms. I can feel the earthquakes in my apartment about 20 miles away from the launch pad. What it feels like is this SpaceX rocket testing is like Elon Musk bombing us.
2: And could you talk a little more about this city he's created, Starbase, basically for his employees?
1: Yeah, so last year, Elon Musk established his own company town on our beach called Starbase, where those in charge of Starbase have direct ties to SpaceX. It's clear that Starbase is acting only in the interests of SpaceX. For example, SpaceX will buy land and Starbase will annex it. And Starbase, Elon Musk's company town, has essentially militarized our pristine beach. They have a lot of surveillance. They have a lot of police activity. They've made our beach feel very unwelcome. They actively deter people away, and they close the highway to the beach.
0: I want to go to Elon Musk speaking on Friday.
3: I gave SpaceX less than a 10% chance of succeeding at all, to be clear. In fact, I told people this. I said, look, we're probably going to fail, but, you know, we should give it a try, because if we don't, if there's not a new company that enters space, we will never be a truly space-faring civilization. And that's what SpaceX is all about, is to take the fiction out of science fiction and create an exciting, inspiring future for everyone.
0: So that's Elon Musk. If you can respond to that, Becca Hinojosa, and also simply to Elon Musk becoming the world's first trillionaire, making its debut on Wall Street, SpaceX, in the largest IPO in history, from your vantage point there on the border in Texas.
1: No one should invest in Musk's corporations, because it would mean expanding his toxic data center, his SpaceX operations, thereby making Musk's sacrifice zone of Black and brown communities even bigger. We're urging everyone to stop Elon Musk's sacrifice zone and to defund Elon Musk.
2: And this idea of a one man having a net worth now as a first trillionaire of nearly half of the people on the planet, the 46% of the poorest inhabitants of planet Earth.
1: You know, it's absolutely disgusting. And that's why our community has been protesting, resisting SpaceX's colonization of our community for over 10 years now. But we can't be the only community speaking out. We're urging everyone to take action and mobilize to stop, Elon Musk's obscene wealth.
0: Let's go through some of the proposals. Last month, SpaceX filed a proposal seeking to build a 6-mile-long, 16-inch pipeline to bring in massive quantities of natural gas from the port of Brownsville to Starbase to fuel its massive new rocket Starship. The underground pipeline would cross protected wetlands, lands and wild refuge. And SpaceX is discussing the potential purchase of 136,000 acres of land owned by ExxonMobil on an undeveloped stretch of Louisiana's Gulf Coast. That project's environmental footprint would dwarf the already significant Starbase operation. Becca Hinojosa, if you could comment.
1: Yes, communities all across the country are reaching out to us, asking, you know, how do we resist Elon Musk's colonization? That's what we need to do, is we need to work together, all of these communities, to resist. Elon Musk is also pushing forth with a massive land grab in our region. Right now, they're trying to, you know, obtain the 700 acres of wildlife habitat, but they're also trying to take over another 7,000 acres of our Boca Chica Beach. You know, what we need to do is work together to stop this.
2: And Becca, what's been the response of your elected officials, your local, especially your local elected officials? I can understand why the Governor Abbott and the top state officials would be supportive of Musk. But what about the local officials?
1: All of our local officials are ignoring community concerns. They're ignoring community members speaking up about their homes shaking, about their windows cracking, their home foundations cracking because of SpaceX rocket launches. We've seen elected officials take money from SpaceX here and lobby in favor of more bills that benefit SpaceX, which is why we need to, you know, mobilize together, because our elected officials are selling us out to Elon Musk.
0: Becca Hinojosa co-founded the South Texas Environmental Justice Network, the group part of a coalition that just sued the U.S. Fish and Wildlife Service for giving 700 acres of public land to SpaceX. Beck is an environmental community advocate with the Grassroots Collaborative, Another Gulf is Possible. Coming up, President Trump's name has been removed from the exterior of the Kennedy Center for the Performing Arts following a judge's order. But the battle over the Kennedy Center goes on. We'll speak to two former Kennedy Center programmers who were fired by the Trump administration, including the renowned artist and playwright Mark Bamuthi Joseph. Stay with us.

0: No time for love like now. Michael Stipe and Aaron Dessner performing at Democracy Now!'s 30th anniversary event, the Riverside Church in New York. This is Democracy Now!, democracynow.org, the War and Peace Report. I'm Amy Goodman. We are today broadcasting from Belfast in Northern Ireland. Juan Gonzalez is in Chicago. President Trump's name has been removed letter by letter from the exterior of the Kennedy Center for the Performing Arts following a judge's order. But a massive tarp remains in place covering up the center's name without Trump. Workers removed Trump's name at around 3 a.m. on Saturday. The Kennedy Center's board, which was handpicked by Trump, voted to add Trump's name to the center late last year. But Congress never approved the name change. U.S. District Judge Christopher Cooper issued the order to remove Trump's name. Cooper wrote, quote, "The Kennedy Center's organic statute makes crystal clear that the center is to be named for President Kennedy, and it cannot bear any other formal name or public memorial based on the board's unilateral say-so. Congress gave the Kennedy Center its name, and only Congress can change it," unquote. The battle over the Kennedy Center's name comes amidst a broader push by Trump to overhaul the famed institution. In February, Trump announced plans to entirely close the Kennedy Center for 2 years, beginning in July, supposedly for renovations, but a judge has blocked the center's closure. Before Trump announced the renovations, dozens of artists and organizations, including the San Francisco Ballet and the Martha Graham Dance Company, pulled out of performances after Trump appointed himself chair of the center. We're joined now by two former Kennedy Center programmers who were fired. Mallory Miller is co-founded Hands Off the Arts from her job as assistant manager of dance programming at the Kennedy Center. And Mark Bamuki Joseph is a renowned artist and playwright who was fired from his role as vice president and artistic director of the Kennedy Center's Social Impact Initiative of March. He was fired in March 2025. Mark Bamuki Joseph, let's begin with you. Your response to the demand and the actual removal of Trump's name from the Kennedy Center and the judge ruling it cannot be closed or renovated the way he had planned.
1: First of all, good morning and thanks for having me. Thanks for having us. I guess I would say that I have lots of feelings. I have three primary responses. The first is intimate and visceral. The feeling of the reversal of a particular defilement of a national memorial and the striking of a person's name who has contracted the American horizon, whether it's the defunding of cancer research or the national parks or the Department of Education, having that particular person's name above a poet of a president like John F. Kennedy was an affront to us all, and reversing that decision is somewhat emboldening. I would say my second reaction is more parliamentary. We, the American people, have rarely been afforded the decency of a public conversation or process. You know, you wake up one morning and we've kidnapped a president in Venezuela. You wake up one morning and we're at war with Iran. There were no procedural protocols in the affixing of this person's name on a national memorial. And so, you know, led by Congresswoman Joyce Beatty, this does feel like a small victory for the rule of law. And then I would say that my third response is more macroeconomic and conceptual. This is an institution that's this past fiscal year was afforded $260 million by Congress. It's a $250 million annual budget when functioning at its highest level. The retraction of that money from the national economy and from the cultural economy is really striking in and of itself. But there's something that vibrates a little bit higher than that, and that is the economy of joy. The economy of inspiration, the courage economy. And artists are the primary architects of a post-fear economy. And so when you remove the Kennedy Center as a centerpiece from the creative ecosystem in terms of that kind of capital, I'd be remiss to not mention the victory of the New York Knicks and the joy emanating from that city. Think about the economic fallout, or think about the economic repercussions of 10 million New Yorkers being happy at once. Now think about what it's like when you leave a show. How many inspired people leave a performance of dance or a performance of theater? What radiates, what emanates out of that space? Artists are the architects of a post-fear economy. And hopefully this is part of the restoration of that jewel in the post-fear economy being reinstituted for the American public.
2: And Mark, I wanted to ask you the importance, if you could talk about the importance of the Kennedy Center to artists and performers around the country, and also what its status is right now with Trump claiming he wants to close it for 2 years and yet a judge ordering it to be kept open. What is actually happening in terms of the Kennedy Center, and especially how do you see it over the next year or two?
1: Well, the Kennedy Center is an important space as a living memorial to the nation's 35th president. It is a memorial like the Washington Monument is a memorial, so many of these national treasures. So it continues to endure, I think, in that space, although it has now been politicized in a way that reverts it to a kind of marginal space, I think, in terms of the public imagination. In terms of its space as a pillar for artists in the creative economy, the Kennedy Center is a North Star, the highest honor that we give in the United States for living performing artists are the Kennedy Honors. So what is it that we aspire to? My belief is that even with all its conflicts, the aspiration of America is equity. And artists name that, they color that for all of us. So the restoration of the space is extraordinarily important, just as it's important to have for a child to have maybe a grade to reach for, or an athlete to have a championship to reach for, a place at the Kennedy Center, a place on the Kennedy Center stage is one of those spaces, I think, in the American imagination and for an artist's career trajectory. At this point, curators tend to program years in advance. So it's very rare that you pick up the phone and say, can you get on my stage on Friday? You pick up the phone and say, can you get on my stage in the year 2028? All of that infrastructure has been severely compromised. And I don't know who the curatorial staff is at this point. And I'm not sure how we begin to restore the trust of the artist community to see the Kennedy Center as a place to come back to and inspire audiences locally, nationally, and globally.
2: I'd like to bring in Mallory Miller to the conversation, co-founder of Hands Off the Arts. You were fired from your job as assistant manager of dance programming at the Kennedy Center in August of 2025. Your group's been protesting weekly outside the Kennedy Center. Your reaction to the latest developments, and if you could talk about this mass purging that has occurred of people at the Kennedy Center.
3: Yeah, and thank you again for having us, and thank you, Bamuti, for sharing those thoughts. I could not agree with you more. Hands Off the Arts was out there on Friday. We've been out there every Friday rallying and protesting the authoritarian overreach into arts and culture in our country at the Kennedy Center. And we were there on Friday, and it was a thing of joy. We were so happy to see that name finally come down off the building. It really does mean something. We have been fighting for it since it went up in December. But I want to be very clear that this is just the first step in rebuilding the trust that has been lost. The Kennedy Center has been impoverished by this administration and by the chairman, who is Donald Trump, and he is still the boss there. Yes, I was fired in August, and alongside of my dance programming colleagues, and many other people have been fired, but the firings are still happening. They're still attacking the workers, recently firing the box office employees as in a violation of their union contract.
0: I just want to talk about some of the artists who have said no and ask you, Mallory Miller, about Hands Off the Arts and your protests there at the Kennedy Center. Philip Glass, the Washington National Opera, Bella Fleck, Stephen Schwartz, composer of Wicked, the New York City Ballet, Renee Fleming, Martha Graham Dance Company. Hamilton, the hugely popular musical, was set to be staged at the Kennedy Center to honor the 250th anniversary of the Declaration of Independence. But after Trump was appointed chair, Lin-Manuel Miranda, the show's creator, said the show would not engage with the institution while it is the Trump Kennedy Center. Interesting to see what will happen now. Alvin Ailey, American Dance Theater, San Francisco Ballet, Let Freedom Ring, for the first time in 20 years, an annual concert celebrating Dr. Martin Luther King, featuring artists like Aretha Franklin and Leslie Odom, was held not at the Kennedy Center, but at the Howard Theater a few miles away, and the Brentano Quartet with Xinyun Huang. Very interesting lists of artists. One, do you think that Trump announced that they were going to be renovating the Kennedy Center, which is why they closed it, that it was really that so many artists had said no, there were not enough artists to be at the Kennedy Center, and what Hands Off the Arts is doing, Mallory?
3: I said impoverished before, and I think what I mean by that is both, yeah, the financial side of things. I don't know how the organization is still open right now, given everything that's happened, but also the impoverishment of the arts. There are no arts right now at the Kennedy Center, or scant few. Millennium Stage, which is a program that used to be a part of the Social Impact Department, is still running, and the National Symphony Orchestra is still playing, or they played their last concert last weekend. But there are not shows, and you are right to bring up all of those artists who have withdrawn their participation from the Kennedy Center as a result of this. I have always believed that the community and the power of people here in Washington and across the country is a vital piece of the fight here for the Kennedy Center. And so what Hands Off the Arts has been doing has been gathering that community. We have gathered hundreds of people for protests, including last week, including in December, and including the very day that Judge Cooper gave us his ruling. It was meant to be a vigil for John F. Kennedy's memorial on the occasion of his 109th birthday, but it quickly turned into a celebration because of the great news about the stoppage of the closure and the idea that the name would finally come off the building. And we're still gathering that community. We still have our Friday protests every single Friday at 6:30 p.m. at the steps of the Kennedy Center. And our campaign is to stop the closure and to save the jobs. And we need our community to show up and be in that space with us to prove our power to the Board of Trustees, to the president, to continue to keep a spotlight on this issue.
2: And I wanted to ask Mark Bamuthi Joseph, you were fired as well from your role as vice president and artistic director of the Kennedy Center Social Impact Initiative. Could you talk about that firing and the work that you were doing that was so vital to the Kennedy Center?
1: Yeah. We were among the first let go, which I kind of hold as a badge of honor, if I'm being honest. Our threat to the incoming regime was that we were doing impact investment work in the creative economy. You see shows, you see output. Many of us are very familiar with something when it hits the stage, but everyone needs a process. Everyone needs research and development, time, resources, and infrastructure. And the social impact department, which was really centered around the idea that the 14th Amendment guarantees for all of us access to the impulse of creativity. You cannot be enfranchised as an American if you do not have access to inspiration. So how do we invest in that long term? My feeling as the first vice president of social impact specifically, my feeling was that it was the Kennedy Center's responsibility to create protocols and vectors for investment in artists, not when they're on stages, but in the spaces beforehand, and to widen the cultural radius as expansively as possible, to not only invest in local cultural organizations and cultural artists, but also to do work like the Cartography Project, which was an initiative that invested in Black composers all over the country who were given the mandate to create works of opera and symphony that were inspired by Black dignity. The Cartography Project was an initiative that literally mapped Black dignity from Houston to Seattle, from New Orleans to Ohio. That was one of more than 20 different programs. We had an annual budget exceeding $3 million that we invested in the infrastructure, in the constitutionally guaranteed infrastructure of creativity and towards an equitable horizon across the country.
0: Very quickly, Bamuthi, I want to get your response to these remarks by President Trump last year about the Kennedy Center.
2: We don't need woke at the Kennedy Center. We don't need some of the shows were terrible. They're a disgrace that they were even put on. So I'll be there until such time as it gets to be running right.
0: And we don't need woke at the Kennedy Center. A lot of jokes have been made showing pictures of President Trump falling asleep in all different places, including his cabinet meetings. But Bamuthi, your response in these last 30 seconds.
1: We don't need algae in the reflecting pool. What we do need is a Department of Education. What we do need are funds for cancer research. What we do need our national parks open, and what we do need is a home for artists. Who authors the American imagination more than artists? I would much rather be awake in an inspired America than asleep at the wheel like this authoritarian president.
0: Mark Bamuthi Joseph, we want to thank you for being with us. A renowned artist and playwright fired from his role as Vice President Artistic Director of the Kennedy Center Social Impact Initiative last year. And we want to thank Mallory Miller, also a programming officer at the Kennedy Center, fired last year, co-founder of now Hands Off the Arts. That does it for our show. We are in Belfast, Northern Ireland, because tonight at the Queen's Film Theatre at 6:30, the documentary about Democracy Now!, Steal the Story, Please, will be the opening documentary at Docs Ireland. Thanks so much to everyone here at Northern Visions TV, Community TV for Belfast and Northern Ireland, Dave Heigenman and Dean Hagen and Dave Caskey and Jamie Finland and Kieran O'Brolahan, Eamon Higgins, Shauna Lawson, Simon Gallagher, Jeff Williams, and Alva Lynch. I'll be back on Thursday, headed to Vermont. We'll be in Burlington at the Vermont International Film Festival, then on to Brattleboro and St. Johnsbury and Montpelier. Look forward to seeing folks in Vermont. I'm Amy Goodman in Belfast, Northern Ireland, with Juan Gonzalez.

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1: From Virginia community, this is Richard Vision. 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
1: I don't know about you, but when I see a seal in a tank in an aquarium, it really freaks me out. So I can see how a seal would inspire a sea monster.
0: This story is more than with the reason.

0: Welcome to 2026 Talks, where we're following our democracy in historic times.
1: One by one, anyone who has challenged Donald Trump has ended up on his hit list. And today, I proudly join that list.
0: California Democratic Governor Gavin Newsom says he and his wife are being investigated by federal agents who questioned their family, friends, and former employees. Newsom calls the probe, quote, politically motivated and a response to his potential presidential run. The Department of Justice is refusing to comment. Oil prices eased some after the U.S. and Iran signed a six-week ceasefire with an agreement to reopen the Strait of Hormuz and pursue a nuclear deal. Details are scarce, and Israel says it won't withdraw from Lebanon, which Tehran calls a condition for peace. Iran is set to get billions of frozen funds released, in fact, far more than was released in an Obama-era nuclear deal. But Vice President J.D. Vance is claiming victory.
2: Their military is destroyed, the Straits of Hormuz are open, their nuclear program has been destroyed, and we have incredible economic leverage over them.
0: Vance says he'll join Special Envoy Steve Witkoff and the President's son-in-law, Jared Kushner, at an official signing ceremony in Geneva on Friday. 13 U.S. military personnel and about 3,000 Iranians have been killed in the conflict. The Florida Supreme Court says the state can use a partisan congressional map drawn by Republican lawmakers for the midterms. It's designed to net the GOP 4 seats. Residents had sued, arguing it violated a 2010 voter-approved ban on partisan gerrymandering. Democratic Congresswoman Chantel Brown of Ohio says the FBI must explain why it raided the Cleveland office of a voter registration group, seizing computers and other materials. Federal agents also went to the homes of people who've worked for the Ohio Organizing Collaborative, seeking information about alleged voter fraud.
3: Voter registration is not voter fraud. Urban communities voting is not voter fraud. Black American voting is not voter fraud.
0: The Justice Department has yet to comment. The Ohio nonprofit ran one of the state's most successful voter drives in 2024. Brown says the Trump administration is trying to intimidate its perceived political opponents, citing the seizure of ballots in Georgia and the recent questioning of election workers in Milwaukee. The New York Times says White House memos show the administration considered formally denying habeas corpus to undocumented migrants. In several places, the Constitution says people can't be detained without a court hearing, and courts say that applies to anyone living here. The Times says presidential advisors argue denying it would speed up mass deportation. I'm Catherine Carley for Pacifica Network and Public News Service. 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

alpine glories of Mont Blanc and all of that, and to write and to collaborate and certainly to be in love with one another, as young people will do. And so the book is a story of that summer.

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0: you know, they don't know that she's pregnant. They don't even know she's having an affair with Byron, but they admire Byron's poetry. They've always been fans, and so they're like, oh, this is great. You have an entree to this incredible poet that we've admired. Let's all meet him and hang out together. And so that's how it begins. And then Byron brings along with him this man, John Polidori, who's a 21-year-old recently graduated medical student who's worked on sleepwalking, somnambulism has been his specialty. But so he gets drawn, the doctor gets drawn into this kind of ghost in the summer as well and becomes an important figure.
1: And so they're all staying in the same house together?
0: Well, there's two houses.

that Shelly impregnates her at some point, and she has a child by Shelly. Now, that is not proven, but there is a story there. And so she stays with them for a number of years. That was a number of years later, 3 years, 4 years later, that she had that child, and then was dismissed from service. And the child died as an infant, but it was a scandal at the time because it wasn't clear who the father was. But, you know, part of what's going on is that Shelly, Mary, and Claire all believe in free love. You know, we would call it maybe polyamory today or something else, but the idea that

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And so it can look strange from our perspective now.

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Shelley is the alias in his family. Mary and Claire are persona non grata at the Godwin household because of this elopement. They've got to put London behind them. Byron has just separated from his wife in a highly scandalous set of affairs and debt and rumor and scandal and all of that, and also is in a certain way exile or fleeing from British society. And so they all see themselves as exiles in one way or another. But on the Shelley, on the side of Shelley and the Godwin sisters, it's a sort of principle of self-exile, like, I'm leaving because, you know, England is too small for us and for our ideas. Byron is really trying, looking for

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He seems to have a crush on Mary. He's interested in this whole pre-love situation, but he doesn't seem to ever really get involved with it. But they're instantly talking about ideas. They're up to date on modern science. They're interested in natural philosophy, and Galvanism, electricity, the principle of life, all of this. And these late-night bull sessions turn into really advanced

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Shelly clearly wins. She's worried that she can't keep up with, you know, Byron, this famous poet, Shelly, who has written a couple of gothic novels already, and has written poetry. She really hasn't written much yet.

0: So before we get to Frankenstein, well, what are the other entries? Do they
1: Well, the other one that's really significant is it's sort of a complicated story, but Byron writes a short story about a man who dies abroad and his friend watches him die, but then later his friend sees him alive back in England seducing his sister. And it seems clear that this was a vampire situation, but although that word isn't used in Byron's little fragment, Polidori reads this and says, aha, I am going to finish this, and I'm going to make the vampire a sexy aristocrat like Byron. Because up until that happened, vampire stories were creepy, like zombies. The vampires were disgusting grave crawlers. They were not beautiful. They were not aristocratic.

0: could say that this summer produces two of these sort of modern myths of the horror canon, Frankenstein's creature and the sexy, seductive, suave, aristocratic vampire, which is how we think of vampires most of the time now anyway. That comes out of this.
1: Was he a writer before he got there this summer?
0: No. And it's not a good novel. It's not good. People are like, oh, I want to go read the vampire. It's vampire with a Y. But don't expect it. You know, Jim's work of literature. But it is interesting.

0: two things now.
1: You know, one place you might start to answer that is you think, okay, Biden says, let's have a ghost story competition. Well, Mary actually doesn't write a ghost story. There's nothing supernatural. There are no

called atheists. They don't believe in God or anything like that. And they're very interested in modern chemistry, modern biology, modern electricity, and modern philosophy. And so the novel is, on the one hand, a gothic novel, but it's also a kind of techno fable about the dangers of what to them was cutting edge modern science. And so ever since then, you know, that was the beginning of a kind of rise of enlightenment, modern science and technology that, of course, we're still very much living in the midst of. And so every generation finds in that story another cautionary tale about the dangers of a scientific overreach. The subtitle of the novel is The Modern Prometheus, a kind of ironic label for Victor Frankenstein, that is, you know, the one, the god who brought technology to man. Well, here's a modern version of it, and look how pathetic, look how frightening, look how damaging it is to release a non-trained, intelligent, non-human agent into the world and see what happens, right? You can begin to see why, for our moment, AI, you know, the novel of having another life is thinking about, well, is the creature an AI? Is that what that is? It's not human. It is intelligent. It can be reasoned with, but only to an extent. But for previous generations, you know, it was, I mean, maybe even still for us, it would have been a parable about, say, genetic editing. Before that, it would have been something like the nuclear bomb or anything that science produced that then, you know, Sorcerer's Apprentice-like could not be controlled by humans, and then it was having its own, you know, destructive effect. So there's that, I think, is a big part of it. But it's also, you know, it's very much a story about the limits of the human. What does it mean to be a human being? The creature can talk, it can reason, it can feel pain, it can do all these things. Therefore, does it qualify as a

0: mate. He can't find one. Everyone hates him. Everyone flees from him, runs from him. Eventually, he becomes murderous. And so that's part of that story of it, too. It's a sort of a moral tale.
1: It does seem like the metaphor is more complicated than just saying, you know, this is a cautionary tale about technology. Because in some ways, you can almost read it as the reverse, right? That it's the rejection of the technology that creates you as a monster, not the technology itself.
0: That's right, yeah. So, yeah, what are the obligations? And it's bound up with, you know, Mary's relationship with her mother and her father. Her mother died giving birth to her. Mary herself has already had lost of one child, an infant who died very young. And so she associates birth and death in a way. And then Victor, as the example of a bad

Did I request the maker from my clay to mold me, man? Did I solicit thee from darkness to promote me? And then you turn the page and it's like, to my father. To the illustrious William Cotter. So on the one hand, it's you know,

whole idea of bringing a creature sort of back to life from the dead, that dream seems to originally come from a nightmare she had after she lost her baby. And she writes in her journal, "I dreamed that my baby was only cold, and I warmed it by the fire, and it came back to life. And I woke up, and I had no baby, and I was very sad." But there's the sense that idea of, again, birth and death, it kind of talks

0: were there particular treasures that you found that when you read them, you think, oh, I can't believe
1: that?
2: In some ways, it's just sort of being able to track what they were doing day by day. I'm trying to think. I mean, there's a great drawing in Percy Shelley's notebook that he brought along with him as they went to visit Mont Blanc and the Alps on a special excursion. And he draws a sort of picture of Mont Blanc and he just writes on it, power. And that is a key word for his response to the Alps, and it actually becomes a kind of key to the whole poem he writes called Mont Blanc, where he is wrestling with this sublime force of nature, and his thing is the human mind is the most powerful thing. The natural world has to, sort of bow down to the human mind's imagining. But confronted with Mont Blanc, it's sort of a boss level encounter. He's like, I'm not sure my mind is up to this. This is the most sublime, ecstatic, wonderful, frightening, fascinating thing I've ever seen. And so that just that one word, power, that you see written on this, it's sort of a thrilling moment. But that's, there's so many moments like that where you can sort of see them in the process of thinking of things that will become important later. There's a letter that Claire writes to Byron early on in their affair. She's always trying to get him to love her more. He really doesn't care about her, but he's putting up with it because she's filling herself out. And in the first letter she writes to Byron, this is basically fan mail at this time, and she writes, my folly may be great, but the Creator ought not to destroy his creature. I'll read that again. My folly may be great, but the Creator ought not to destroy his creature. Now that's long before anything of Frankenstein has happened. That's back in England. No one has even left for the continent yet. And she hasn't even had an affair with Byron, but that language is already sort of present in her conception of herself, that she is somehow his creature, and that he has created her by being so attractive and compelling, and that now her life belongs to him. So that creature creator stuff, that can lose you up short when you see that in a letter.
0: From Claire,
2: right, exactly. But it's a sign, what you can't quite see, but you can glimpse, are these connections among them all. The way that they, the traces in their journals, their poems, their letters to one another and to other people, you can see phrases and ideas recurring, which are just the tip of an iceberg of all those late night conversations, which of course aren't recorded in any real way, but that you can see the trace of, oh yeah, they were all talking about this stuff all the time, and we just have little bits and pieces, but you can see that it was really a productive collaboration.
0: Oh yeah, wow, I like that. I imagine the climate aspect of it, the sort of real life gothic darkness that enveloped the summer. Were they writing and thinking and responding to that?
2: Yeah. I do think that the cold weather and the darkness certainly contributed to the gothic atmosphere of everything that was going on there. It's not that every day was not, they did see the sun. It's not that every day was dark and cold, but it was unseasonably, unnaturally

several feet a year, and eventually going to just swallow the entire village and then the entire community and maybe the entire world. So given the cold weather,

0: that happens sometimes. You know, you get these feelings where there's an incredible outpouring of art, whether it's the Bloomsbury Group or the East Village in the 1970s or wherever, that you get the right people together almost by accident, and an amazing flowering of kind of art happens. I mean, Frankenstein is a modern myth. It's escaped from its covers, as it were. You don't even have to have read the novel to know it fairly well, in a sense. You have to know the myth well. And that doesn't happen very often. Once it happens, then it's common property. It belongs to all of us. You can read the novel. You can see the movies. You can look at the adaptations. You can, you know, read about it. And it's just all part of the long cultural life of Mary Shelley's dream.
1: Thank you, Stafford. Thank you so much for speaking with me today.
0: Thank you. It's been a real pleasure.

0: Achilles the man. Goliath might be the most famous giant in the Bible, but he's certainly not the only one. Paul Thomas is a religious study professor at Bradford University. He's working on a book about how monsters show up in religion. Paul, there's a whole field of study known as monster studies. Is that right?
1: It is.

0: might also reference that second one here, which is an important concept in the launch system as well. So have you ever known anybody who was afraid of clowns or bats?
1: Sure.
0: Well, what Freud's theory of the uncanny tells us about that is there's something about the clown or the doll that seems familiar, like the faces and hands and legs and things like that, but they're also unfamiliar at the same time. They're just different enough to make us feel uncomfortable. Mm-hmm. And he called that sensation in plain words, unholy. So from Freud, then, we could talk about J.R.R. Tolkien, who gave an influential lecture on Beowulf and its monsters. And his argument took scholars of Beowulf to task for being embarrassed about ignoring the monsters in Beowulf. His argument is that we have a

Catalina. Really, this often coalesces in an essay by medieval scholar Jeffrey Cohen about what monsters represent. Monsters represent sexual anxiety, for example. We've got this id, right, that wants to just wreak havoc and do everything. But it's kept in control, it's kept in check. The monster, according to Cohen, gives us a space

Legos back together. And I had a professor when we were going through the book of Genesis. Came across Genesis 6, 1 through 4. But what's happening in this story is that the sons of God, in Genesis 4, look down on earth and they notice women. And they're attracted to the women. So they're like, why don't we go down and make wives with them? That they come down from heaven, they make wives with the human women, and they have children. And those children, pretty much all that Genesis does about it. So our ancient Jewish text is so much a story, like the book of Enoch. The book of Enoch describes the giants and these creatures that have these massive appetites that consume everything. So God then decides, well, I've got to destroy it and start over. So he says, Genesis 6, 1 through 4 is a prelude to the flood narrative. It actually outlines a reason why the flood had happened, because God needed to destroy the giants. I know, and it blew my mind too when I heard this. My gosh, this

there are references to his other races of giants, including Nephilim, Anakim, another term for biblical race of giants, and Goliath is described as a symbol from this. It's Ethan Oath, is another name, biblical giant. But I will circle back to this story about all of this is one of my favorite stories. So you have the flood. God sends the flood to destroy the world, and ostensibly the giants. If the giants are destroyed during the flood, how is there a giant on the earth created the flood after the flood? So they tell the story, the same computer story. Noah is preparing the ark, and he's ordered to bring all the creatures on board the ark. As the ark is nearing completion, Noah is starting to fret because he hasn't tracked down a unicorn. If he doesn't find a unicorn, he won't fill God's command to rescue all the animals. While Noah is constructing the ark on a hill nearby, is sitting the giant Og, the offspring of the angels and human women. So Og approaches Noah and says, I can get the unicorn, but in return, you have to save me from the coming flood for him. Noah agrees. So Og goes out and gets the unicorn, and the unicorn he brings back is itself gigantic. It won't fit on Noah. So Noah says, well, thank you for finding me this unicorn. Noah proceeds to tie it up with like a halter to the back of the ark, and the idea is it's going to tread water. But Noah renews on his promise. He renews on his part of the deal and says, I'm going to take this unicorn, thanks for bringing it, but I'm not bringing you. And so Og stumps off to his side. The waters start rising, the ark starts rising, the unicorn starts treading water, and the ark starts drifting closer to Og's hill. Og sees his opportunity. He jumps from the hill onto the back of the unicorn. And from there, he starts laughing.

0: time for David.
1: Wait, this is wild. So this story that's in the Bible, this is a story that's like a folk tale?
0: That's exactly right. And these are very much like true

don't go away. One of the true isms of Jeffrey Tom Collins' monster theory is that the monster always comes back. If you know all the iterations of the Jason movies, yeah, oh, he's dead. No, he's not. Oh, he's dead. No, he's not. He's back, right? The monster always comes back. Yet the monster represents only someone who fears and anxieties. Those fears and anxieties never really go away. So the giants survive. The Middle Ages are filled

0: but there are also an amount of distracted giants who are either friends of heroes or are heroes themselves, but they're kind of mellow. Like the good giant in the Middle Ages kind of adopts courtly culture.
1: Mm-hmm.
0: So this giant acts like a chivalrous man should act moving into American history. He was interested in demons and devils, but he also wasn't the good one. So, Cotton Mather came across a giant tooth. Now, we would recognize it today as probably a woolly mammoth tooth. He didn't know about woolly mammoths, right? They didn't know about mammoths. And in fact, a lot of the speculation about the historicity of giants results from mistaken dinosaurs. So he used this massive tooth, and he holds this up as evidence of Nephilim, the biblical giant, which, inhabited the wilderness surrounding the pyramids. The wilderness was a place of demons, and therefore the inhabitants of that wilderness, namely the Native Americans, must therefore be in league with demons.

0: there seems like a villain in common to our giant white figure. But I can't think of a human giant in more contemporary culture.
1: That's because they kind of fall in favor. We're more interested in hybrid monsters, and that, from my opinion, just seems much more frightening than just to this sort of expanded human body that we're trying to see around. So the giants are relatively absent. There are a couple of exceptions. Roald Dahl's the big giant, but he's a big giant.

0: focusing once on the physical appearance of the monster, Shrek is a perfect example of this. Shrek is a green cobra. It is the good guy. Right? Shrek is sort of explicitly about saving monsters, not necessarily monsters.
1: That's right. You can't look at a monster like Shrek and just assume based on appearance that he's a bad person. The true monsters are those who react negatively to diversity. The true monsters become everyday people who want to persecute the threats. The residents of Hotel Central and Edward's visit next.

more kind of end to this. God did that.

0: Roger Irving says that Greek and Roman mythology is filled with sea monsters. She's a classics professor at Lady Mandarin, and she explains how ancient relationships with the ocean are these monsters to Greek. So, Roger, sea monsters are all over Greek and Roman mythology and stories. Where does this come from?
1: Where does the sea monster come from? I think it comes from the fear of the natural world. The Greeks sailed all over, and they knew the water too well to trust it. They're aware of large animals in the water. They're not quite sure what they are, but you have to explain it in some way. That allows you to control it. If you can control it, you no longer fear it. You're conquering it, sending out your best heroes to conquer the beast. Heracles fought a sea monster. Perseus fought a sea monster. And we have sea monsters all over Greek art. Some of them are kind of cute, and some of them are kind of fearsome.
0: Part of what I love about what you're talking about here, I know you're an historian of sea monsters, and I think initially I had been expecting the sea monsters to simply be a metaphor for the unknown, the sort of demons inside us. But you're really connecting it with the actual scientific unknowns of the natural world around them.
1: Yes, indeed, because nothing comes out of nothing. All of the stories of the creation of the world, the stories of how the world works, they have to come from somewhere. Sea monsters, they might be octopods, they might be whales, they might be sharks. Eels were very common throughout the Mediterranean, and I don't know about you, but when I see an eel in a tank in an aquarium, it really freaks me out. So I can see how an eel would inspire a sea monster.
0: Yeah, eels are still kind of terrifying, and we know a lot about them now. What are some of the best-known stories of sea monsters from this time?
1: Heracles, this is probably the best-known of the stories. The king of Troy had walls built around the city by Apollo and Poseidon. These are two very, very powerful gods. He had promised to pay the gods for the walls, but he refused payment. So Apollo, who's the god of healing and plague, sends a plague. Poseidon, being a god of water and storm, sends a sea monster. Mm-hmm. The only way to appease the wrath of the sea monster is through the sacrifice of a virgin. And the only virgin who would be suitable would be the king's daughter, Hesione. So Heracles comes by and he says, oh, I can save the fair maiden. And what he does is he takes his sickle. He has the sea monster swallow him, and he carves out the innards of the sea monster, thereby killing him from the inside out. The sea monster is slain, the girl is saved, but Amadon, who's the king of Troy at the time, refuses to pay Heracles. So he kidnaps the girl. That's the story. There's a doublet of that story, which is Perseus. He's the one who went after Medusa's head. Medusa is the monster whose gaze, living or dead, will turn anything that looks at it into stone. So Perseus is tasked with obtaining her head, which he does. And when he's coming back from the western edges of the world, he looks down and he sees a beautiful princess chained to a rock. She is Andromeda. Her mother, Cassiopeia, said one day, I am more beautiful than even the daughters of Nereus. Nereus is one of the gods of the sea. And one of his daughters happens to be the wife of, you guessed it, Poseidon. So, Poseidon gets mad because this is an insult to his wife's beauty. It's a threat to all the gods. So he sends a sea monster to ravage the kingdom. And the only way to appease the wrath of the sea monster is, wait for it, the sacrifice of a virgin.
0: Oh, no.
1: So, this would be the princess of the kingdom. And Perseus looks down, sees her, beautiful. He immediately falls in love with her, and he's flying over him. And he asks, can I marry her if I save her from the sea monster? And they say yes. So, he tells everyone, look away. He pulls out the Medusa's head from this leather sack that he's keeping it in to protect everyone from the gaze of Medusa. He petrifies the sea monster. All of the seaweed immediately turns into coral, which explains why we have coral in the Mediterranean Sea. And sea monster is vanquished, and Perseus and Andromeda get married and live happily ever after.

0: you see a conflict between the land and the sea as that is sort of prominent element?
1: Certainly. Part of the issue is we don't really belong in the sea. We are not naturally maritime creatures. We are invading the territory of the nereids and the other water nymphs who are playing and swimming and riding dolphins. There's this charming scene, I think it's in Ovid, of the daughters of Nereus sitting on rocks, wringing out their green hair, sunbathing, frolicking with the dolphins, being chased by male composite sea creatures. It's very clear that when there's a storm, there's something in there that's going to hunt people who survive. There's another passage. Let me see if I can find that. This is actually a historical account. And here we have an example of a storm on the Rhone River in 15 CE. And there's a poem about it. Now they see that ocean, who bears up huge monsters everywhere beneath its sluggish waves, as well as savage whales and watering dogs. Ocean is rising up and snatching the ships. The fleet is in this storm on a river, but instead of focusing just on the storm, the poet, his name is Albina Vamos Peto, is also focusing on the terrors of the huge sea monsters that we imagine are lurking beneath the boats in the storm. And we have lots of artwork showing scenes of shipwreck with sharks coming out and other strange looking fish circling the planks and the men. And there's this one that shows six or seven different men. One man has lost his head, one man's head is in the mouth of a fish, another man has lost an arm, other body parts are missing as these guys are trying to escape from the very real sea creatures that have come upon them during their shipwreck.
0: One of the things that I was thinking about coming into this conversation, I've been other interviews for this episode were talking about Frankenstein and vampires and all of these other monsters who are much more present, I think, in American culture today.
1: Mm-hmm.

0: Mediterranean? I'm not sure. But you may be familiar with the tradition of Chessy in the Chesapeake Bay.
1: Oh, yeah. Sure.
0: Yeah. And I think that there are a couple of others. I mean, we don't know what's out there. But honestly, I don't have an answer for the modern Mediterranean, but I would be surprised if there were. If we have Chessy, certainly there's something enduring there. And I am one of the many millions and millions and millions of people who did make a pilgrimage to Loch Ness to see Nessie, so she endures.
1: Prosetti, actually, by, what was his name?
0: I'm going to look this up if you don't mind. St. Columba. So this is the first recorded sighting of Nessie, and he sees this monster raging up from the water as he's walking along the banks of Loch Ness. And his biographer says, "The monster did rush up with a great roar and open mouth, but when the saint commanded it to retreat, it obeyed."
1: I love it. Did you see Nessie?
0: I think I did.
1: Yes.
0: And I certainly stopped at the museum and picked up a little Nessie baby in my dunnage.
1: Perfect.
0: I made my pilgrimage to Loch Ness as an impoverished graduate student and never thought at the moment that that would count as legitimate research.
1: You picked the right subject. Georgia Irby, thank you so much for speaking with me today.
0: Thank you so much for having me.

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1: 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Thank you.

0: his dad. For Portland was the quarterback, that's Nick Jordan. You're listening to the Children's Hour. I'm Katie Stone. This is our Dad's Day show. You can follow along on our playlist at childrenshour.org. Look for Dad. This is the latest from Pukes featuring Van Van and RV right here on the Children's Hour.
1: What up, RV? You ready to make another hit? What's up, Van Van? I was born ready. Daddy, you ready?
2: That's my baby, that's my baby.
1: That's my daddy, my daddy, my daddy, my daddy.
2: That's my baby, that's my baby. I'm a G-I-R-L-D-A-D, that's my baby. That's my hitter, that's my little mini me.
1: That's my D-A-D-D-Y, no lie. You know we the best. You know
2: we stay fly. 2017, she burst on the scene. When I held you in my arms, she was the prettiest girl I ever seen. That my firstborn, my firstborn, my whole world, my whole world. I don't care how old you get, you still daddy's girl.
1: A-U-R-A, queen in the making. 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No hating in my blood, no hating in my blood. 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

0: That's my baby, my baby, my baby, that's my baby.
1: That's my daddy, my daddy, my daddy, my daddy.
0: That's my baby, my baby, my baby, that's my baby. I'm a G-I-R-L-D-A-D, that's my baby. That's my hitter, that's my little mini-me.
1: That's my G.

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0: That's my baby, my baby, my baby, that's my baby.
1: That's my daddy, my daddy, my daddy, my daddy.
0: That's my baby.

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They write this. 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What is it? 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I know. But how the heck will I know? 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

0: When I was a kid, I was into weird things like collecting rocks and the Lord of the Rings. I grew up and got married, but I didn't change. I may be your father, but I'm still very strange. I'm a weird dad. I'm a weird dad.
1: I was a weird lad.
0: Now I'm a weird dad.
1: And I should probably add, this isn't just a fad. Cause life is pretty fun when you're a weird dad.
2: Watch me dance. Is this embarrassing?
3: Hey, sweetie, what do you call a fish with a bow tie? Sophisticated. Get it? When the bus pulls up and you're home from school. I know that you really just want to look cool, but not today, because I'm out on the lawn breakdancing with your

0: angry, I'm dad.
1: I'm tired.
0: Hi, tired, I'm dad.
1: I'm bored.
0: Hi, bored, I'm dad.
1: I'm leaving.
2: Wait, you're really leaving?
0: I'm leaving, I'm dad.
2: I sing in the shower and I sing when I cook. I used to leave voices when I read the kids' books, like...
3: Hi, I'm the guy from where the wild pigs are.
1: Oh my gosh.
3: I'm big and scary.
1: You always do this.

0: Crazy, I'm just one of a kind. I'm a weird dad.
1: You are a weird daddy.
0: I'm a weird dad.
2: No, I'm not asleep. I was just resting my eyes.
1: You are the

It's the simple things that are so darn sweet. I find it in the music and a home-baked treat. There's not always an easy explanation for why sometimes there's just no complication.

Many pleasures, it's the simple things that are the true treasures. It don't take much to please me, just the simple things.

0: Over the past decade, more than 100,000 people in the U.S. have developed an allergy to red meat, triggered by the bite of a Lone Star tick. Unlike most ticks, which passively wait for an animal to latch onto, Lone Star ticks can identify a potential host and quickly crawl toward them.
1: They call them like a hunter tick.
0: Suramanan Tangamani is director of the Sudi Center for Vector-Borne Diseases at Upstate Medical University in New York. He says Lone Star tick saliva and red meat both contain a molecule called alpha-gal. A tick bite can transfer alpha-gal into a person's blood, which can trigger an immune response. After that, whenever that person is exposed to alpha-gal, like when they eat a burger or steak, it can cause an allergic reaction. Symptoms can include hives, vomiting, and in rare cases, life-threatening anaphylaxis. Lone Star ticks thrive in warm areas and were traditionally found in southern states. But as the climate warms, their range is expanding.
1: We are now seeing more Lone Star ticks in the Northeast United States as well.
0: For example, cases of alpha-gal syndrome have spiked on Long Island. So the prevalence of the aggressive hunters and the risk of developing a red meat allergy is on

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Flag for Juneteenth by Kim Taylor. The scent of nutmeg and vanilla floated through our cabin, and later is a smile on my face. Tea cakes smell so good while they're baking that I can taste them before I can even take the first bite. Tomorrow is June 19, 1865, my 10th birthday. Mama said that I'm practically a grown up. Holden, go to bed now. You have a big day tomorrow. I thought I was dreaming when I heard the loud clip clippity clop of heavy horse hooves. Mama and Papa sat up, rubbing their tired eyes. Worried faces peeked out from cabin windows and doors. Dusty soldiers crowded into the little corner of the Texas plantation where we lived. A man with a white beard jumped down from his horse and held a paper high up for all to see. With a booming voice, he read, "The people of Texas are informed that in accordance with the proclamation from the President of the United States, all slaves are free." I held my breath. No one said a word. Then cheers louder than the loudest thunder. The angry plantation owners followed the soldiers as they rode away, shouting questions at their backs. We didn't know it, but President Abraham Lincoln had signed the Emancipation Proclamation more than 2 years earlier. Enslaved people had been free since then, but the plantation owners chose not to tell us. I squeezed through the crowd, listening as people prayed, sang, and cried quiet tears of joy. The noise woke Baby Eve, who made her own loud fuss. I opened my cabin door with a hand that looked new to me. I hugged my sweet baby sister while songs of freedom filled the air outside. Baby Eve blinked in the bright sunshine. A group of excited women made plans as they sewed freedom flags. Eve and I watched as their hands made quick, perfect stitches. Many looked like the patchwork quilts that kept us warm at night. Jacob Minard, the oldest man on the plantation, hobbled to the center of the square. He held his walking stick high in the air. "Today is a jubilee, a day to celebrate our freedom." Laughing children searched for smooth tree branches to use as flagpoles. "Find a stick, find a stick. Not too thin, not too thick. Make a flag for all to see. Make a flag for jubilee." Papa and other men carved the branches with beautiful designs. "Papa, what does that mean?" I

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I took the long way into the woods, around the pond, over the pile of small stones, and through the tall grass. I found my favorite tree and climbed until I could see the horizon. I felt hopeful and very grown up. I pulled a small jar with a lid from my pocket. Bright sunbeams were shining through the leaves. I grabbed one and carefully put it into my little jar. 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It's time to start your birthday celebration. I showed her the little jar of light and explained that I had captured a sunbeam. Holden, put on your beautiful birthday dress and meet me outside. I have a surprise for you. Everyone sat around me in a big circle, and Mr. Minard handed me a large sack tied with a pretty ribbon. I opened it. My own freedom flag. Mr. Minard said, everyone on the plantation helps you, but it isn't finished yet. My flag was a patchwork of smoke yellow and green with a purple stripe across the middle. Holden, Mom said, this white star represents our right to freedom. Please sew it into your flag. She handed me a needle and my little jar. I placed the star so that it rose from a purple stripe like a sunrise. I sewed in the bright sunbeam so that it could help to guide me wherever I may take it.

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Mom and Papa wrapped baby Eve in my beautiful flag. They held her high, then together,

0: Juneteenth surprise. From Bay Levitt, Jalen's Juneteenth surprise. A little golden book. No way! Jalen's jaw dropped as he looked at the sign. Then a big smile spread over his face. He thought back to the morning a few weeks earlier. He had been fast asleep when Papa Jimmy's shout woke him up. Aha! I found it! Jalen sat up and watched Papa Jimmy slip on the weirdest looking vest he'd ever seen. Now that's one fine frock top, Papa Jimmy said. Frontoir? Jalen asked, trying to get the word right. What's it for? He said. It's for playing Vatico, of course. Yes, sir. We're going to do a little two-step dancing at our Juneteenth celebration. Jalen shook his head. He knew Papa Jimmy was feeding into it, but nothing he was saying made any sense. What was Vatico? What was your team? Jalen was still trying to figure it out. When he slid into his seat at the kitchen table. I declare. Now that you all moved back home from the big city, I have some time to teach you more about our family traditions. Who don't know what Zydeco is? And with Juneteenth coming up, you better know more. Now, Daddy, Jalen's mama held said, you know we haven't had a Juneteenth celebration around here in a long time. Papa Jimmy raised his hand. I know. But that's all changing. He slapped his feet and rose. He slapped his knee and rose to his feet. This year, we celebrate. Mama? Jalen began. What's Juneteenth? Well, on Juneteenth, we remember June 19th, 1865. That was the day when enslaved African Americans in Galveston, Texas, finally learned they were free to settle. Back then, it took almost 2.5 years after the Emancipation Proclamation for the news to reach them. Every year on June 19th, people across America celebrate freedom and strength for living that day in 1865.
1: What are enslaved people? Jalen asked.
0: Enslaved people were people who were forced to work without pay, Mama

0: forth to do chores.
1: Said Taylor's big sister Hazel, coming into the kitchen.
0: Not at all like chores, Mama said. You see, back then, many African people were taken from their countries. A lot of them were brought to America, where they were forced to do hard work and treated very poorly.
2: That's right, said Papa Jimmy. The terrible practice of enslaving African American people in America came to an end when President Lincoln issued the Emancipation Proclamation.
0: So what's Zydeco? And what's that have to do with Juneteenth, Taylor asked.
2: Zydeco may not have been around for the first Juneteenth, but music's always been a part of our folks' way of celebrating. And they accept a pot of Zydeco to make you want to dance.
0: Papa Jimmy spoke to his mom.
2: Just listen, you'll see. Here's Bo Frank. He's one of five Zydeco singers. One of the biggest.
0: Played on it. There. Feel that? Magic in the air.
2: Taylor did feel it. The music coursed through it, and his feet started tapping to the beat.
0: That's our music, Papa Jimmy said. And don't you forget it, Taylor.
3: Papa Jimmy, can you teach me to play the frog song?
0: So, Papa Jimmy taught Taylor how to play. He practiced every day. Taylor loved playing along to the sound of music.
1: Now, Taylor stared at the fire. Old Frank was here, in his town. He was playing at Juanita's restaurant that afternoon. Taylor knew just what to do. He raced home and grabbed Papa Jimmy's phone card and ran back out the door. The big, strong woman looked down at Taylor and frowned as he approached the restaurant.
2: Aren't you a little young to be here, she said,
1: all alone. Taylor nodded, probably, but it's just that tomorrow is Juneteenth, and my Papa Jimmy told me all about it. He's hosting a Juneteenth celebration, and he just loved Mr. Beaufort, so I just thought,
2: sorry, kid,
1: the woman said kindly. I'd love to help, but Mr. Frank is busy getting ready for his show.
0: Taylor's heart sank.
1: I understand, he whispered as he turned to go. He thought Papa Jimmy's watch on his chest. Grabbing a spoon from his bag, he made up a song, similar to the one that Papa Jimmy first played. Taylor closed his eyes and two-stepped to his feet.
0: Before long, a large crowd surrounded him. They were dancing, clapping, and singing along.
2: Hey, you're pretty good.
0: Opened his eyes and found himself face to face with Bull Frank.
1: Taylor's heart pounded. This was it. This was his chance.
3: My Papa Jimmy loves you, and we're having a Juneteenth celebration. I just wanted to know if you would consider coming. I mean, if you can get away, that is. It would be the best surprise for my Papa Jimmy.
1: Bull Frank laughed. I think I got all that, he said, and I'll tell you what. I'd be happy to attend your Juneteenth celebration tomorrow, as long as you agree to play with me. The next day, Taylor watched his bold friend made his way onto the stage. Beside him, Papa Jimmy was so surprised he jumped for joy.
2: What? How?
1: He said. Taylor grabbed Papa Jimmy and hugged him tight.
3: Surprise!
1: Happy Juneteenth, Papa Jimmy, he said.
2: But if you excuse me, I am sure to play.
1: And that is what he did.

0: always appalled to remember the fact that it took 2 years for slave owners to let them know that they were already free. I know that Juneteenth is a day of celebration, but I do remember the days when my great-great-grandmother was very much alive. She passed at 99 years old in 2005. I was in high school, and do you know that she was also born into slavery? So, it's not too long ago that slavery ended for everyone. And that's why I wanted to give you all a chance to understand what Juneteenth is and why it is important. So here's Carlos K. Hill and Soraya Phil Fiorio to let you know more about Juneteenth.
1: One day, while hiding in the kitchen,

Then she returned for her daughter, Debbie. And before Nina's spiteful bullets could find them, they were gone for good. For more than two centuries, slavery defined what would become the United States. From its past as the 13 British colonies to its growth as an independent country, slavery fueled its cotton industry and made it a leading economic power. 10 of the first 12

0: belief and what it means to be free. Words by Alice Faye Duncan. A belief and what it means to be free. True story of the mother of Juneteenth. Happy Juneteenth Jamboree! Come and join the fun. Opal Lee waved to her great-grandson as he barreled across the park. He zipped past lines of picnic tables covered with platters of barbecue, baked beans, tomato tarts, and raspberry cobbler. He hurried past the leaping choir of draped in purple robes. He danced a jig with cowboys playing fiddles, but they did not stop his flow. Buddy ran to the blooming tree where Opal Lee held court. Her braided hair was a silver crown, and her eyes were twinkling stars. Great grand, dear, Buddy called. Tell us a Juneteenth story. Opal Lee raised her face to the sun as memories of yesteryear filled her vision. When she had been a Texas bud like the children at her feet, Granddaddy Zach told reading stories on his wooden porch. As Opal Lee remembered his words, she lifted her hands and cheered. Juneteenth means freedom, and now it's time for a story. Then Opal Lee began. Once upon a blazing sun, black bodies were bought and sold like cattle. Black men plowed the fields, but were not allowed to own the land. Black women cooked the food, but were not allowed to feast on roast and ribs from the master's table. Black children cleaned the one-room schoolhouse, but were not allowed to read or write. Earning and learning were against the law. Slavery was a thief. American slavery dragged on like a plague until January 1, 1863. That's when President Lincoln wielded courage and raised his feathered pen. He signed the Emancipation Proclamation with a mighty stroke. On the first day of January in the year of our Lord, 1863, all persons held as slaves shall forever be free. Glory, glory, glory! Freedom was dazzling news like a bright starry night. However, Texas was big and many miles away from Mr. Lincoln. White masters defied his words, and black bodies remained in bondage. They plowed, they cooked, they cleaned, and freedom did not ring in Texas in 1863. It was toiling times in the Lone Star State for 2 years, 5 months, and 18 more weary days. Then, finally, joy jumped up dancing feet in the Gulf town of Galveston. The year was 1865, and the day was June 19th. Gordon Granger marched through Galveston with Union Army troops. The general raised his booming voice and spoke these righteous words. The people of Texas are informed in accordance with a proclamation from the Executive of the United States, all slaves are free. Opal Lee danced in a circle. Freedom, hope, and joy divine. Juneteenth means it's freedom time. Can you imagine the excitement? Singing filled the air. Happy tears rolled down like a train. Black families leaped through cotton fields and played tambourines. It was a day of jubilee, perfect for Texas barbecue, watermelon, and sweet potato pie. Delicious delights they had been denied through servitude. Opal Lee told the children, remember my words for safekeeping. Remember what I said. Juneteenth is bigger than Texas singing or dancing bands. Juneteenth is freedom rising, and freedom is for everyone. Juneteenth is you, and Juneteenth is me. As the children clapped and cheered, Buddy tugged her sleeve. Great granddear, what was Juneteenth like when you were a kid? So Opal Lee unwrapped another story. Black and white people lived separately when I was a child. Jim Crow signs littered old Fort Worth in every public place. Black families were banned from forest park today, except one day of the year. On Juneteenth, we could picnic, party, and ride the Ferris wheel. I hated that zoo, but I loved it too. The birdhouse was my favorite.
1: Betty Boyle
0: shook his head. The old days did not sound good, he said. Good and bad work together like the sun and rain, said Oprah Lee. I spent good days on Granddaddy's porch reading poetry books. His farm was my playground. I ran across the fields and climbed the tallest oaks. Glory, glory, glory. Some memories are like sweet chocolate, but some memories cut and bruised. My saddest season started on Juneteenth, 1939. An angry mob with flaming sticks burned my family's new house to the ground. Their broken minds and evil hearts were so afraid of black progress, and the police made no arrest. My family had to move away. And yet the embers burned. That fire stayed, and I learned a big lesson that Juneteenth day. Freedom is a gold coin, and we're struggling to make it shine. And no matter how long it takes for freedom to stretch across the land, I will keep on teaching. I will keep on reaching. I will keep on walking, and I will keep on talking. I raise my voice on the prairie and the mountaintops until freedom rings. The children lifted their hands in praise. Freedom, hope, and joy divine. Juneteenth means it's freedom time. Hopefully, winked and chuckled. Now it's time for barbecue, strawberry cake, and red Juneteenth puddings. Glory, glory, glory, Buddy cheered and waved his hand. When he bounced up to Lee, hopefully hugged him tightly. Then, just like birds in flight, all the children flocked into her arms. Hopefully studied their shining faces. Black, brown, bronze, gold, tan, white, freckles. As the children dashed away, she marveled at the bright future. She rested against the blooming tree and whispered to the wind, "Remember my words for safekeeping. Remember what I say. Juneteenth is for everyone. Juneteenth is you, and Juneteenth is me." Here are some recipes that you can use for Juneteenth. My family actually made this yesterday. Juneteenth Red Plum Strawberry Lemonade. It's super good.
2: Right, there you go. An awesome cup.
0: Here, you can look at the Juneteenth timeline to know when things started and when, on June 15th, 2021, we decided to make Juneteenth a national holiday.

He wants to play outside, but it's too late. It's getting dark, Mazzy. It's time to stay inside. Mazzy wants a cookie, but it's time for bed. Not now, little one. It's too close to bedtime. Mazzy wants to stay up late, but she's too little. Bedtime is the rule, sweet girl. What's so grumpy, sugar bear? Asked the stag. I can't go where I want, have what I want, or do what I want, answers Mazzy. Well, tomorrow you can have a celebration, says Dad. What are we celebrating? Asks Mazzy. We will celebrate the day your great-great-great-grandpa Mosey crossed into liberty. The day will be celebrated by us and many more families on a day we call Juneteenth. Dad lifts Mazzy into his office. I bet you're tired of hearing it no all the time. Well, great-great-great-grandpa Mosey heard no even more. Grandpa Mosey worked in fields that stretched all the way to sunset. He and the other slaves would be bone tired, but they had to keep going. Their masters wouldn't let them quit. But as they worked, they thought about freedom. And before they finally went to sleep at night, they prayed about freedom and made plans for change and a better future. Some slaves ran north to freedom, following a bright star in the sky. They sweat, they bled, and they cried, till those cries were quieted by a single proclamation from a brave president. Grandpa Mosey heard the proclamation read from the balcony of the hotel on that warm June day in Galveston, Texas. Grandpa Mosey heard nothing but cheers, saw nothing but happiness, and felt nothing but pride shared by all those around him. The cheers became dancing, the dancing became celebrating, it went on and on into the night. Grandpa Mosey and the others had found freedom. They continued to work, but this time they were paid for their hard work. So they worked, and they saved, and they never forgot the moment they heard, the moment that changed their lives forever. But things weren't perfect. Black people still struggled to stand shoulder to shoulder with white people. They still weren't treated as equals. It wasn't easy, but they never gave up. And every year on Juneteenth, they remembered. They marched for jobs, they lobbied for schools and the right to vote. They shouted for opportunity. And every year on Juneteenth, they celebrated and remembered. They learned and they grew. They forgave. They excelled and achieved. They became heroes. Now, sweet Mazzy, it's your turn to celebrate just like great-great-great-grandpa Mosey. It's your turn, Mazzy, to eat some barbecue and drink some strawberry pop. It's your turn to celebrate and to remember.

0: Memphis, featuring New Orleans showman and violinist Dr. Sick, who really can play any string instrument in the world. Now for a song from Diane de las Casas, a beloved children's author from Louisiana.
1: I got so good, and then I said,
2: Angel Jim.

Angelly Jim.

0: putting a sandwich like that? I grinned at my brother and said, I made it for you.
1: The peanut sat on the railroad track. His heart was all a slider. Along came a train to 9:15. Toot, toot, peanut butter.
2: You don't play by Marcus Page. Lions and tigers and bears, oh my. Eagles and birds flying in the sky. Squirrels running up the trees because they are so shy. From a caterpillar to a butterfly. Cats and dogs walking down the street. In the fields eating grass are cows and sheep. Fish in the ocean swimming so deep. Horses and elephants walking around. Worms and turtles racing on the ground. Animals everywhere my eyes can

and his special guest, Dan Zanes. Speaking of Dan, he has a new Lead Belly album out, and I am very excited. For regular listeners of Confetti Park, you know how much I care for the legacy of North Louisiana troubadour Lead Belly, whose real name was Teddy Leadbelly. He traveled all over America singing songs in the early 1900s. And now, a new album of his songs, interpreted by the talented Dan Zanes. Let's check out a track, Skip to My Room.

Where did she go? Have you seen my boo? We was dancing romance and she disappeared out the blue. All of a sudden I'm skipping, dipping with somebody new. If you see her, please tell her Memphis say he got the blues. I really need her to come back and skip to my loop. I mean skip to my love before I skip with my crew. Hold up, Mr. Chuck, here's what I wish you would do.

the weekend fly by so fast? She thought. It's already Monday. Mom, do I have to go to school today? Allie asked. I don't feel good, and I can't find my shoes. Mom felt Allie Cat's forehead. I'm not sick. I just have the Monday blues, and I don't have any talent for the talent show tomorrow. Allie Cat, you'll feel better when you get to school. You'll figure something out for the talent show. You always do, said Mom. Allie Cat wasn't convinced of heading to school anyway. During calendar time, the class helpers were picked for the week. Allie Cat wanted to be a weather reporter, but Spotty was chosen instead. Today will be rainy with blustery winds, Spotty announced. Hold on to your hat. The rain will be spotty, like me. The class laughed, but Allie Cat didn't join me. When the bell rang, the kittens headed out into the gloomy weather, led by Luna, the Wildlander. Allie Cat stared off into space, daydreaming about the township. She imagined her classmates performing while she stood by stage without anything to show. As the last kitten left the classroom, a few papers were caught by the howling wind and flew outside. Oh no, our artwork! Allie Cat yelled. She tweezed the papers as fast as she could. When she finally pressed the last one, she was on the other side of the school. Phew, she thought. That was a close one. Allie Cat heard a jazzy sound coming from a nearby classroom and peeked inside. It was Spotty. Spotty, that sounds amazing, called Allie Cat. Thanks. I'm practicing my saxophone for the talent show, but I don't have any words for the song. Maybe I can help. Play it again, and I'll sing, Allie

Daddy yelled. That was perfect. Do you think you could sing when I play tomorrow? I love to, Alec said excitedly. The storm passed and the clouds cleared. Soon, Alec and her brother Bugsy were on the bus heading home. How was your day? Mom asked as they walked inside. Great, said Bugsy. Jazzy, said Alec. I'm going to sing the blues with Spotty and the Townshire tomorrow. That sounds great, said Dad. I was in a school band, and I still have my harmonica. Really? Ellicott asked. Will you help us finish our song? Spotty is coming over to practice. Sure, said Dad. Ellicott ran upstairs to find the perfect outfit for the talent show. While pulling everything jazzy out of her toy box, she daydreamed about every detail that would make the performance spectacular. When the doorbell rang, Ellicott gathered her props to meet Spotty downstairs. Wow, said Spotty. You look fantastic, Ellicott. Thanks. I found sunglasses and a hat for you to wear, too. Let's turn this blue day into a new day. Ellicott and Spotty practiced for hours on the performance until Spotty's mom called for him to come home. See you tomorrow, said Spotty. Ellicott was so excited she barely slept a wink that night. When she finally closed her eyes, she dreamed about her rock star moment with Spotty. The next day, Ellicott ran downstairs with a pep in her step and her sunglasses on. Check it out, Mom. Today I'm wearing my blue suede shoes. I'm so glad you discovered your hidden talent, Ellicott, Mom exclaimed. Everybody has something special about them. You just have to try new things to figure out what it is. You're right, Ellicott said. While I was helping Spotty with his song, he helped me figure out my talent. You make a good team, laughed Mom. The bus driver honked the horn, and Ellicott and Bugsy were out the door in a hurry. At the talent show, Ellicott was nervous but excited. Luna finished her fearless gymnastics routine with the most incredible bounces and moves. Then it was Spotty and Ellicott's turn. Spotty and Ellicott took their places. They started their jazzy duet

words of her lips have earned a standing ovation. And the top show winner is the Harmonicats, announced the principal. Bonnie and Alicat jumped for joy and ran to get their trophies. Thank you for helping me find my hidden talent, Bonnie, said Alicat. 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
1: From WIR in Richmond, Virginia, to Grain of Sand, I'm your host and producer, Charles McGuigan, and this week's story is called The Miracle Workers. I know this room. I've even seen it in my dreams. It houses one long conference table, surrounded by large chairs, with livestock sitting in a trough. When everybody's seated, it would be almost impossible to squeeze another body into the room. Five faces are trained in me, steady as the points of a compass. These are familiar faces now, belonging to Robin Barber, Chris Lamarck, Cheryl Hughes, Dr. Mary Pace, and LaTanya Oliver. 3 years back, I'd never seen a one of them. I was there with my son, who was about to enter kindergarten at Holton Elementary School, and these women were putting together an individual education plan, or IEP, for my son. A couple of years before their first IEP, my son had been misdiagnosed by two people who were not qualified to diagnose. I challenged them and wouldn't back down, because I sensed it was an incorrect diagnosis. He'd been labeled, and labeled inaccurately. Then a wonderful doctor met with my son and told me what I had suspected all along. Charles was extremely bright and highly creative, with a natural gift of narrative form and a keen sense of humor. He even created his own sign language, some 218 characters, when he was just 2 years old. He created that language because at the time he could not speak. Charles had described for me in detail what each hand symbol meant, because I took the time with him and listened. This was not, as some people had told me, hand flapping. So at that first IEP meeting, I was wary. In fairly short order, my doubts left me. Each person at that meeting was there for my son, and as a team they would, over the next 3 years, accomplish the extraordinary. Charles is now completely mainstreamed and excels academically. I have come to think of these people as the miracle workers. Dr. Mary Pierce is telling me what these meetings are all about, and as in a real IEP meeting, the conversation travels around the table, always clockwise for some reason.
2: I have to think of this story now.

0: When I ask where they all get their saintly patience, there is a general eruption.
1: I don't know. I don't know. I don't know. I don't know. I don't know. I don't know. I don't know. I don't know. I don't know. I don't know. I don't know. I don't know. I don't know. I don't know. I don't know. I don't know. I don't know. I don't know. I don't know. I don't know. I don't know. I don't know. I don't know. I don't know. I don't know. I don't know. I don't know. I don't know. I don't know. I don't know. I don't know. I don't know. I don't know. I don't know. I don't know. I don't know. I don't know. I don't know. I don't know. I don't know. I don't know. I don't know. I don't know. I don't know. I don't know. I don't know. I don't know. I don't know. I don't know. I don't know. I don't know. I don't know. I don't know. I don't know. I don't know. I don't know. I don't know. I don't know. I don't know. I don't know. I don't know. I don't know. I don't know. I don't know. I don't know. I don't know. I don't know. I don't know. I don't know. I don't know. I don't know. I don't know. I don't know. I don't know. I don't know. I don't

0: After this last comment by Robin Barber, there's universal nodding, and then Cheryl Hughes says,
1: I was truly not seeing the results that I get with my children, seeing the smiles on their faces, or just a simple reaction that is, someone, I think you come in and say that this child spoke out today and prayed for, this child was in trouble today for talking too much, and my reaction is wonderful.
0: I asked them all if they remember Helen Keller's water discovery moment, when language crystallized in her skull. There is genuine affection among these women, as well as a deep respect for what each of them does for the children in their charge. As Cheryl Hughes puts it, Dr. Pace beams a winning smile.

0: in Harry Pace. It's always out and about, through the halls and in the classrooms. She is the first person the kids see in the morning as she greets the buses on the loop, and the last person the kids see in the afternoon as they board their homeward-bound buses.
1: If the child is in the place, if you haven't put that child first, then we

0: Earlier in her career, out in San Antonio, Texas, Dr. Pace learned that small tasks mastered can be enormous accomplishments.
1: In the beginning, one of the things that I had to do, and after we learned to, I had to realize and check to understand that the progress that I'm going to see is not for a school year. It's going to be over the years, over the years. I can go back to the young lady that she was in third grade, and she could find her way around the building, around the school building. And one day, that was one of my projects, she found her way in that classroom. And I was like, wow, you know, everybody was excited. We were so excited because she had found, she was finally able to walk into school and find her. And this wasn't an epidemic, but for this show, it was a milestone. It was a milestone for everyone who was excited.
0: And then Dr. Pace tells me her red apple story.

0: I don't remember what they yelled at him. And he told him, go. She said, stay over there, my boy. You should be back there over there doing that. I said, back there, I've been going to her. She said, well, she said, if you didn't know what kind of design for it, I'm going to give you that. He said, what's my name? I didn't know what to think at that point, but it was too long ago. But it is to do it. He gave it to us when he wants to give it to us. But you knew that the room was there. You knew that alcohol was there. But to get what the Holy Spirit was in God. And he used it when he needed to use it. And that was one of the other things that I had to come to realize that some of them were telling me that they were going to be able to get out of the room when he needed to use it. Sometimes they would hold on until they get into their bed. But you see that at home when you go home, don't you?
1: When I enter Crystal Mark's classroom, the students have just departed for the cafeteria, and she's seated at her desk. Crystal has been teaching special education in one form or other for more than 20 years. When I ask if there's a ceiling for some students she teaches, Crystal shakes her head.
2: I'm sure there is, but I don't see that ceiling. What I do is, even a child with Down syndrome, they have abilities, they have strengths, and we work on those strengths, whatever it is, that child, and that child's needs might be totally different from another child's needs, but within his area of need, we keep treating the needs, and we stay on the phone with him. And to me, there's no ceiling, there's no limit. Of course, he may not be reading Shakespeare, he might not be everything, he might not be very well, but there's certain things he can handle.
1: She remembers one student who surprised everyone.
2: One student I can think of, this is when I was teaching in preschool. And he said, this was an age two. And he didn't speak, he didn't do anything. He was trying to figure out how to get through this child. And over the course of time, by the time he aged out of the program, he no longer needed services. I mean, of course, it's a progression, but I just remember when he was just coming in, he couldn't talk.
0: What was
2: that? Developmental delay is the label we use for children at certain ages. You know, they want to go through the dialogue to see how they develop. So, developmental delay. I saw this model, who's there with the microphone? Think about that first day you told me in the classroom. This child, all of this time, I didn't get him to learn much. And over the years, he just progressed. I mean, no one could have imagined that he would have progressed this much. And I guess if you think about when you got in that classroom, then straight away, he knew quite well. He would have never known that he started off in the special education program.
1: And because of the time she spends with her students, sometimes teaching the same group for 3 years in a row, Crystal develops a family bond with her students.
2: When we think about it, we spend more time with Monday to Friday with other people's children than we do our own children. And they do become like that bond. You know, in fact, I've had so many children forget and call them mom, and I would just answer as if, you know, I would not say maybe about it. Because we do, we not only are we teaching, but we're nurturing, we're developing our lives, but we're also developing our people and characters. So we, I really do feel like these are my family, they are my kids.
1: If Crystal Mark becomes a surrogate mother to her students, her team teacher Ricky Gay becomes the father figure. After working at Philip Morris for 22 years, Ricky began driving a bus for the YMCA. He remembers one child who had Down syndrome and how this boy managed to surprise everyone.
3: I don't know if they're

0: person that wanted to do that. And unless he had done a chant, it showed me that this kid was a man. And if there was anybody else there, his actions showed me that he was a man. He was a man.
1: Ricky is reminded of another boy who had Down syndrome, a boy Ricky taught with Crystal at Holton Elementary.

0: lot of mercy because you're waiting and waiting and waiting for the day that you're going to get out there.
1: Griffey shakes his head, smiling, remembering Philip as he boarded a bus, headed out to the Ashlandbury farm.

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0: you know what? I finally understand precipitation, evaporation, and condensation. I could never quite get it right. These are very instructional things. Thank you.
1: One of the kids tells me that he's learning to control certain behaviors.
2: Thank you.

0: Just down the hall, Cheryl Hughes is teaching her kids to use rhyming words. She'll work with 43 special needs kids individually before the day is over, teaching them the most valuable tools, language. In her office, she tells me about a stubborn streak she has.
1: Of oral language, and then I have to provide visuals, but I would never will I say it to
0: proof is in the pudding. Just last week, a nonverbal child suddenly formed words in his throat for the first time.
1: I just love this show. I had one moment last week. I had seven. But I had one last week with another child that was nonverbal. We were working on taking turns. Discrete crowds who had gone back and forth with immediate rewards. And so he noticed the other child saying, he had been just lifting the picture, lifting the welcome picture of trying to put in practice. What is the word he said? I think I gave him
2: crackle.
1: Did you say crackle, please? And so I tried again. Crackle, please. He really did. He said, cracker please, and so we work on something else, work on, and I say, what cracker please? Just what he said. What cracker please? That's Facebook. Yes.
0: Cheryl tells another story about a kid who will soon move on to high school, a kid who couldn't construct a simple sentence when she first met him.
1: This is the boy who used no sentences, no phrases as a kindergarten person. He asked if it hurt, what happened to him, and I took the cast off. He said, is your arm back together now?
0: Finally, I meet with Robin Barber, the occupational therapist.
1: My goal ultimately is function. Function of the parents, whether it's at school or in the clinic. And you can do that by remediating a skill, or you can do that by accommodating skills that they have, or you can do that by altering their environment. And so it's kind of in the real world.
0: By using devices such as wiggle seats, students can sometimes focus better.
1: Sensory seeking kinds of behaviors, and they can detract from child's ability to pay attention and to learn. And if you help them find a way to get that same sort of sensation that limits their need to move around, they learn better. So if you can put something in their seat or on their chair, that helps them get the sensory input or on the floor, if they're sitting on the floor with a group like a little disc or their band on the chair, they can get the same input.
0: At times, successes are almost imperceptible, but they are there.
1: Successes are not always big parade, very obvious things. It may be as small as having a child who's able to pay attention to what's in front of them for 3 minutes. I mean, it may be something really that small, but if they haven't looked at anything that's put in front of them all year long, that's a huge triumph. And if you're not looking, you might miss it. You know, you may not notice the changes in a person if you're with them every day. Same sort of thing. you may not see the little things as big, but when you go back and you look at where you were 6 months ago and where you are now, you see an enormous change. That is rewarding. If you see little things, if a mom comes to you and says, "You will not believe what we did this morning," that's huge. That's huge.
0: Which could be
1: my child put the socks on by himself. Huge. My child used a spoon without making a mess and ate his breakfast. Huge.
0: Robin is quiet for a moment, reflective, and somehow angelic.
1: We all have things that stress us out and challenge us, and think that how will we survive the day with the things. But we look at what some of the kids are up against, and they don't know any different. They keep plugging along, and they're not sorry for themselves, and they're not sad about it. They just cry. And you kind of put things in a little bit of perspective. I think that ultimately we all just want to be happy in our lives, and I think we all just want

This is Charles McGuigan with A Grain of Sand. As always, a special thanks to Charles Arthur, who provided the music. And my warmest thanks to Robin Barber, Crystal Mark, Cheryl Hughes, Dr. Mary Pace, and LaTanya Oliver, who made this story possible. To listen to more Grains of Sand, please visit prx.org. 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

0: 97.3 FM, Richmond, Virginia, the city of diversity, I love to say, because I do believe that esta ciudad is a mix of different cultures, just like you see at all the little social events that go around town, Richmond, Chesterfield, you got Virginia Beach, all the areas in Virginia, even up in Alexandria, D.C., the amount of people who go dancing are not just Latinos. They're amazing, just different culture, different background. It's just a madness, a madness. I love it. The reason why I always like to say the city of diversity here in Richmond, Virginia. And speaking of the city of diversity, right, you got the Puerto Rican Day Festival that's going to be taking place 27th of June at the end of this month, the last weekend of this month. It's going to be in Hidalgo. More information, vaya pasatomenoslatinoshow.com. Go check it out. Y también, coming up, also another free event, the Latin Jazz and Salsa Show Festival. 19 years going on. Amazing. Listen, those 2 months, the amount of salseros that are going to be performing, y salsera también, y salsera is going to be performing also. We got, y salsera de las salsas is going to be performing también. Y también va a estar Monica from oh my goodness, Pedro Ortiz y la Mafia de Guaguancó, who she performs on that band. So it's going to be two amazing artists performing, female artists performing. So those are the two events, the Puerto Rican Day Festival on the 27th of June, and of course, the 19th Annual Latin Jazz and Salsa Show Festival. More information on that by impastatomenoslatinoshow.com. All the information is there. And I just want a big shout out to New York having the Puerto Rican Day Festival today in New York City. One of the biggest Puerto Rican festivals globally, I believe. This is really cool. Sotomayor's with me, that's a personal opinion, right? I do believe it's one of the biggest. Globally, it's been going on for centuries. Oh my goodness, the times I've gone there, I've been there one time, and it really only took one time to go. This is when I was role managing Jading, freestyle artist who had the Puerto Rico song that was the national Puerto Rican song for during that time frame. It's been a while back. Anyway. I hope everybody's doing all right. I got a couple of shout outs to give. I just want to say a big shout out and thank you so much to Mike King, right, for being one of the nominees for the 100 Men of Color. Thank you so much. And Jim Archer, who is the founder of the 100 Men of Color, I was awarded that. And it was just, this is a work that's given to people who are community, who inspire the community, who do things in the community. So definitely, I was honored. Such an amazing award. I would have never in a million years would have thought being part of that, but now I am part of it. I am 2026 part of the members of the 100 Men of Color. And inspiring the youth, inspiring others to do the right thing and continue on with their dreams. You know, we all have dreams that we wish we could do something, but you know, this is one of those things that we here to push and continue supporting the youth. That's important. And my role was to the importance of supporting veterans. Trying to give veterans a platform, veterans of the Salseros, veterans of the Salseras, veterans of the Salseros, who are amazing, got amazing songs, and you know, so this is the platform for them, and also interviewing them on the Voices de los Veteranos, a podcast that I'm kicking off. And hopefully we can continue on supporting veterans. And speaking of supporting veterans, I just want to definitely give a big shout out, all right, to Christopher Allen, competing in the USAPL Masters National Championship Powerlifting Competition. All right, let me tell you something. Out of 426 personnel who competed in the powerlifting, he came in third place. 426 people, a veteran who is
1: by so many during his military career, and to this day still inspires people. He's a musician of madness. He's a musician, from what I've heard. I haven't listened to him yet, so I'm excited. I can't wait to tune into one of his YouTube music and listen into. But listen, Christopher Allen, congratulations on your coming up in third place in the weightlifting competition. I think it's called the deadlift competition, the powerlifting competition. Yeah, powerlifting competition. All right, the only thing I lift very hard is my pillow. Stop them out of the way. Okay, bueno, vamos a seguir aquí con las tres amigas. Saludos a Billy Crespo, que está ahí, Vega, como está, another veteran who's doing amazing things. Vega, who will be having some of her art, paintings from her art displayed on merchandise. So,

of it is awesome. And these are pretty much the people who are veterans that are stationed out there, all retired and living out there in those beautiful, amazing countries. All right. Vamos a seguir aquí con los clásicos de la salsa. Let me know, hit me up on Facebook. Tell me where were you at the time that you heard this song, what it meant to you during that time. You know, it makes sure it's something positive, right? Something. Tiene que ser todo positivo, ¿no? Aquí hay negativo, mi gente se deja en la puerta en otro mundo. Because it's all about positive, because we're living in a world right now that to me it seems like everything's negative. Stop the madness, right? Vamos a seguir aquí, mi gente. That was Billy Crespo. Mujer Buena, that is, to me, that is one of the greatest songs that I love from Billy Crespo, amazing song. It is not new, that's why aquí estamos con los clásicos, but I believe it's one of Billy Crespo's clásico salsa, por eso están a la lista de los clásicos, and Billy's still kicking out there, kicking the stage, right? Vamos a seguir aquí ahora, mi gente, con Asbrural.

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What? 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Something goes inside, you just kind of that note, just hands out of plastic. Stop, Fernando. Quiero mirarte a ti, Juan David Cedeño, the beautiful jersey. Vamos a seguir aquí con Siwen Roche, a veteran, all right? Tiene su, this is one of his classic salsas that he recorded, in 2022, Deseándote. He recorded, of course, Siwen is amazing, de Puerto Rico, un cachero del ejército, Army. So, vamos aquí. I hope you enjoy it. Let me know on Facebook and Instagram on the Supplemental Latino Show. Tell me what you think. Tell me how you feel. How many songs are making you feel. Vamos a seguir por ahí para hablar con la canción de

promises when he will perform either in a club or a concert or event. I'm telling you, if you see the videos that I see, he is, to me, it's like a sold out crowd. He's packing up the place. And he is so active, and I mean, with his dancing, his singing, his madness. Aquí le tengo Rory Pulido, Cama y Mesa, one of my favorite salsa man songs. Aquí en esta prenda latina show, vamos a ver que lo

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But when you're saying, look at the stuff that I go through, I'm just saying that. That's what it keeps up the medical career as well. Bueno, mi gente, nos faltan unos cuantos minutos más aquí en esta torre aquí en los shows, aquí en Facebook. Nos falta una hora más. Recuerden que son 1 p.m. o 3 p.m. y esta torre aquí en los shows. 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Share with your boys, the boys they love cycle. My little Nina, I got Nina, she's a mix. And she's 7 years old. She loves, every time, you know, we're dancing at the house, my wife and I are dancing, she comes up, she wants to go in between us, and then other people up, and right away, yeah, the tellers, just forget about it, whacking, she can't let that go stop the madness. Yes, I'm losing it, that's right, forget about it, stop the madness. Recuerda que también, go to StopTheMadnessLatinoShow.com, a lot of information going on there. We got three, there are three events going on. Three festivals that are going on. There's also a lot of information. Go to StopTheMadnessLatinoShow on Foxtrot Bravo and Instagram. And see what's going on in there now. So, I think we're at the right now. We're going to go to the right now. We're going to go to the right now. So, we can go to, we're about to figure out here.

www.rmi.org so you can tune in and listen in to all the Salsa Madness. Vamos a los clásicos, la Salsa Clásica para ustedes. Para que escuchen, para que, bueno, para que recuerden de lo que está, you know, so you can remember, you can go back to remember what were you doing back then when you heard this song, where were you, and what does this song mean to you? Stop the man. 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

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Nos quedan 30 minutos más aquí en esta prensa. Aquí en nosotros tenemos ustedes la salsa clásica para ustedes. Once again, I just definitely want to give a shout out. Jomanda Smith at the 100 Men of Color, when she introduced me, she just did an amazing, it was real quick. She put something together that I'm telling you, I feel so honored. This is amazing. So, Jomanda Smith, thank you so much for that, for putting that together. Y también, of course, Mike King from Mike on Mike on the Mic. He has an amazing business show that talks about other important things that are going on here in the community of Richmond. That, you know, business, those that are looking to platform their businesses and give them that boost. Mike King, thank you so much for that opportunity. And of course, I had the honor of meeting June Archer, who is founder and producer, right, of the 100 Men of Color Gala and Awards. Thank you so much, June. Wow, it was an honor. It was a pleasure. Thank you so much. And, of course, thanks to all those attendees, everybody that attended, and also those that were awarded. Let me tell you something. There were a couple of veterans that were awarded because they're doing a lot with the community. Our veterans are doing so much with the community. And when we have this one veteran, a veteran from Vietnam, all right? There was a Vietnam veteran there that got awarded. Things that he's doing with the community, just alone serving in the military and during the Vietnam War, just alone, that right there is just madness right there, right? And to this day, serving his community as a veteran. So big shout out to the veterans. My hat goes out to the veterans. I salute you. You continue doing good things for your community. And you know, if you see a veteran or you know a veteran, shout out, give him a call, give him a holler, give him or her a holler. Let them know that thank you so much for your service. But then again, thank you for doing things, doing the 1% that Americans do in this country, and that 1% and the outside of that 1% are the ones that are complaining. Stop the madness. Serve your country, do the right thing, live life to its fullest. Bueno, aquí nos quedan 30 minutos más. Y por ahí viene Ambience Conga with David. He's going to bring some madness of flow for you. Different types of Latin flow culture that he brings to the WRR, to the airwaves here on 97.3 FM. Alright, so stay tuned. Right after the start of the menu, nos quedan 30 minutos más. Vamos a seguir aquí. Le tengo una bien bonita, bien sabrosita, bien queridado. Eddie Santiago, qué locura. Enamorarme de ti. Alright, here we go. I hope you enjoy it.

Beautiful piece by Pierre Cavalli, that's Pausarinos, off of Una Vita Mina Faz Favor from 2017. And before that, we heard Agua Fria by the Bongo Hop. And opening the hour, we heard Alegria by Elia y Elizabeth. That's from 1973. You're listening to Sacred Grove. It is a beautiful Tuesday afternoon, mellow weather, and we have some mellow tunes to go along with that. This is a special show because in honor of Father's Day, I actually have a little treat, which is a mini set that me and my dad collaborated on. I'm about to kick that off with Ponta de Area. That's Wayne Shorter and Milton Nascimento. So we're going to hear about six tracks that were hand curated by my own father. And then as a little surprise at the end, we may hear an improv guitar piece that he actually recorded a couple of years ago. And so I am going to kick off that Wayne Shorter. And I'll let you know what else we're playing along the way. But enjoy these dreamy tunes that were selected for Sacred Grove by my dad. Love you, Dad. Happy early Father's Day to all the dads out there. And enjoy.

This is Timeless by John Abercrombie. Kind of a perfect name for the vibes of that piece. It's a little bit longer than what I was able to play today. So if that track puts you in a good headspace, it's about 12 minutes. There's more where that came from. Before that, that's out on ECM in 1975. Before that, we heard Astral Traveling, and that's a Pharoah Saunders tune. These are tunes that were chosen by my dad in honor of Father's Day. He has graced us with some of his musical taste, and it's been fun to kind of collaborate on the playlist today. And he actually just texted me to let me know that the piano player on Astral Traveling is Lonnie Liston Smith, who's actually Richmond native. So there's some fun trivia that maybe some of you listeners already know, but it was news to me. Before that, we heard I Only Have Eyes for You, probably the single most beautiful, dreamy, and romantic song I can think of. That's The Flamingos from 1959 Flamingo Serenade. And we kicked off my dad's guest set selection with Ponte de Aria from Wayne Shorter and Milton Nascimento on Native Dancer in 1975. We have a few more tracks that were chosen by my dad today. And so we're going to continue with The Lovin' Spoonful, Coconut Grove.

This has been an improv guitar piece recorded by my dad. He plays improv guitar for an improv dance group. It's a really cool thing that happens, and it's a really fun to kind of watch it unfold in real time. And so that was a recording from a past session a couple years ago. And you can kind of hear how some of those kind of mellow but still psychedelic and deep songs that we heard before from John Abercrombie or Pharoah Sanders influenced that. So I thought it would be fun to pair that as a little closing to the set that my dad guest DJ'd for us today. Too bad he couldn't be in the studio with me. He's in Massachusetts. But anyway, shout out to some friends listening. Shout out to Dom in Chicago, to Kevin all the way over in Tucson, to Phil and Nikki in Mechanicsville, to my wife Vivian. It's great to have your love and support while I'm, you know, picking some peaceful tunes to guide you through this Tuesday afternoon. We're going to continue with Milton Nascimento and Esperanza Spalding. This is a song, Caís, off of their 2024 duet album or joint album called Milton and Esperanza. It's a really heartfelt album because you can just hear they have like a shared reverence for each other as artists, and it does sort of carry that improv spirit where things are kind of unfolding in the moment. And so this is Caís from Milton and Esperanza.

0: Saturday afternoons at 1, Cause and Effect takes you on a 2-hour tour through a musical world. 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From pub rock to cold wave, Dion to Missy Elliott, Bikini Kill to Okkervil River. You never know what you'll hear next on Cause and Effect. 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
1: 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Cause and Effect is a show on Saturday afternoons that lets a rotating cast of DJs do a deep dive kind of on a topic or genre of their choosing. And so it's fun if you have, you know, like a little curiosity, surprise, like that promo said, you never know what you're going to get, but you'll definitely come away learning something that might be news to you. 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You'll find plenty of programs, events, and activities at Virginia State Parks. Virginia's 34 parks have thousands of campsites, hundreds of cabins, more than 500 miles of trails, and convenient access to Virginia's major waterways. They offer beaches, picnic shelters, family lodges, meeting facilities, festivals, concerts, nature programs, cultural happenings. The list goes on and on. From Cumberland Gap to the Atlantic Ocean, there's something for everyone. 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That might get you there as well. Got a holiday coming up, a couple of holidays coming up. So might be a fun time to check out some state parks, or at least go for a beautiful drive, listening to your favorite songs, or maybe listening to WRIR within the reach of our signal or streamed on your phone as you cruise around, and to help give you a soundtrack for whatever driving you might be doing currently. If folks are heading back from work, I have Tropicando by Les Baxter. And right before this, we heard Zombie by Fela Kuti. We heard more Sekele Movement by Pasteur La Paix. That's from the 70s/80s off of a African funk compilation. And right before that, we heard Cais by Milton Nascimento and Esperanza Spalding. This is Tropicando by Les Baxter.

We have sort of a funkier second half of the show today. This is Sacred Grove, and I'm Diana. 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It's a Tuesday afternoon. If you're tuning in near and far, hello, I'm so glad you're here with me. I've just heard that Iris, Aeneas, and Juno are all listening to this show as a soundtrack for some afternoon gardening, which sounds, frankly, like the perfect vibe for fans of Sacred Grove. So thank you for playing some tunes while you work. We just heard a very groovy, powerful vocalist, Loredana Berté, in Alto Mare. That was out in 1987, E la Luna Busó. Before that, Al Michaels Affair and Roger with Magica. That was released in 2025. The incomparable Asha Pudli with Space Talk off of the Essential Disco album. That's from 1972 is what we heard before that. And we kicked off the hour with Les Baxter and 101 Strings Orchestra, Tropicando. We started the day with some tracks that were chosen by my father in honor of Father's Day, as well as a improv guitar piece that he played. So thanks again for contributing sort of the mellow, dreamy vibes to lead us into the second half of the show. And next up, we have another funky song. This is Zora with Badala Zamana. It's off of a compilation that came out in 2021. That's a lot of fun. Habibi Funk, an eclectic selection of music from the Arab world, part two. So there's plenty to explore there if this is your vibe. All right, enjoy.

That was a dreamy track by Celine Desberg. It's called Célinge, out last year. Before that, we heard Livros. That's a Caetano Veloso track out of Brazil from 1998. That was a recommendation from my uncle Jocko. Don't know if he's listening today, but he and my dad, great taste in music, very eclectic. And so it's fun to get recommendations from friends and from family for what they'd like to hear on the air. We heard Zombie by Fela Kuti probably at the top of the hour. And that was another recommendation from my uncle. So I snuck those in there. Before that, we heard Las Deblas. The song was Puedes Buscarte Un Nuevo Amor. And right before that, we heard Zohra with the song Badala Zamana. And this is Sacred Grove. I'm Diana. 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Diana is a name that I chose for this show based on the goddess Diana, who oversaw sacred groves and conservation of large unbroken tracts of forests in prehistoric Italy, sort of pre-Roman times. She was also the goddess of who kind of was associated a lot. I won't say she was the deity specifically, but she was associated with female bodily autonomy in a lot of myths and lore. So I wanted to tell y'all about the Richmond Reproductive Freedom Project along those lines. The Richmond Reproductive Freedom Project is a volunteer-based organization which has been providing practical and financial support for abortion services in Virginia since 2004. They seek to make these vital healthcare services accessible to all people regardless of their financial status. If you're in need of services, you can call 888-847-1593. That's 888-847-1593. For more details, including ways you can help out, you can visit rrfp.net. That's RRFP for Richmond Reproductive Freedom Project.net to find out how you can get involved. We are going to hear another absolutely funky track from Aisha Putley. This is I'm Gonna Dance.

That was Tropicola by Stringtronics. Before that, we heard Pisces Place from Dave Hamilton off of Dave Hamilton's Detroit Dancers Volume 2 out in 1999. Before that, a very soulful track by Jimmy Tenor and Cold Diamond and Mink. This is sort of a new artist that I've discovered recently or have been listening to recently. The song was called Gaia Sunset Part 1 off of the album Is There Love in Outer Space. Kind of a theme for today is songs that make you feel sort of that dreamy and ethereal outer space kind of moody feeling. And before that, Aisha Pootley with I'm Gonna Dance from the 1972 The Essential Aisha Pootley. We got a few more tracks in here today, and first I want to let you know about another great show on Saturdays.

All right, the PSA is not loading, and so I will play that after our next song, which is Helio Mateus with Mais Criolla. This is Sacred Grove, and you're listening to WRIRLP 97.3 FM Richmond.

That was Fue Una Lágrima by Ilia y Elizabeth. We also opened the set at 3 with their song Alegría, both from the original recordings. I think they're also on Ilia y Elizabeth, which was released in 1972. We have time for one more track before Wide-Eared Folk, so I'm going to leave you with a little bit more Gal Costa, because one Gal Costa track is never enough. We heard her cover of Corcovado earlier, and it's so dreamy, so this will be a nice way to end my time with you all. This has been Sacred Grove. I'm Diana. Thank you for tuning in to your community radio station, WRIR-LP 97.3 FM Richmond. I tried to play you a promo, which wasn't loading for some reason. It was for The End of the Century, a show that is on Saturdays from 3 to 5 p.m. Featuring tracks from the end of the 20th century. And that's a great show to tune into because it has a rotating cast of DJs, so you kind of always hear a different point of view. So for our last song today, it is Bahía de Todas as Contas from Gal Costa. It's been lovely hanging with you all in the Sacred Grove, and I will see you in 2 weeks. Take care.

0: And that was another great episode of Sacred Grove, a relatively new show here. I think it's the second time it's aired here on the station. Really good stuff. I'm really enjoying having somebody here doing a live show before Whiteear Folk. And you are listening to WRAR LP 97.3 FM Richmond. Hi, everybody. Eric Walters here with another edition of Whiteear Folk. And let's see what we have in the very first set. Let's turn that up a little bit. Yes, sirree. All right, first set, I've got Sam Gelbond and Aaliyah Dion. She has a brand new record out. Turner Cody, Flock of Dimes. We're going to start off, though, with Serafima and the Shakedowns doing Ride Easy on 97.3 WRIR.
1: I don't know if the sun sets in the east or west. Which months have 30 days?

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one and only Dave Alvin. Great stuff. Yes, got a chance to see him live a while back. It was good stuff with Jimmy Dale Gilmore. That was wonderful. Flock of Dimes, Awake for the Sunrise. And that's Jen Wozner, better known as Jen Wozner. And she was actually in Richmond recently at Space Bomb. That was another great show. What a lovely person. Awake for the Sunrise from Head of Roses. Turner Cody doing A Final Time for Leaving from Quarter Century. And before that, Aaliyah Dion. She's got a brand new album out called Who's Keeping Time? And the track we heard was California. And her voice is sounding a little different. I really like the new sound. It's slightly different from her other releases and good stuff. Sam Gelbond, new artist to Wider Folk, did One at a Time. And we started off with Serafima and the Shakedowns doing Ride Easy, a fun little track. On 97.3 WRIR, and I'm Eric Walters, host of Wider Folk. Heard every Tuesday, 5 to 7. All right, next up we got Veranda, another new band to this show. Abigail LaPelle's got some new music out, some Knut Rizzurda and John Maylander. We're going to start off, though, with the Montvales doing Best Disguises from Heartbreak Summer Camp on 97.3 WRIR.

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Richard Schindel with, of course, a Woody Guthrie cover. Great version of that tune, I think. Deportee, Plane Wreck at Los Gatos from South of Delta. And before that, John Molander doing Gentle on My Mind from Walking Distance. And man, you got to be careful, of course. Everybody knows this when you search for information on the web. I mean, I knew that John Hartford wrote that song, but everybody thinks that Glenn Campbell did. And sure enough, I searched the song. And it's like, oh, that's a Glenn Campbell song. No, it's not. I have nothing against Glenn Campbell, but he did not write that song. Everybody thinks he did. No, it was John Hartford. Knut Rizenrod did No Problem from Tramp, and Abigail LaPelle did a Whistle Song from Shadow Child, and Veranda did Sea Domain, and then we started off that set with the Montvales doing Best Disguises. You are tuned in to 97.3 WRIR, and you're listening to Why Dear Folk. Thanks so much for being here today. I do appreciate it. And let's see what we have in the next set. We've got some more Sam Galbon, some Serafina and the Shakedowns, and Preston Woolsey and the Henry Girls. We're going to start off, though, with one more track from Aaliyah Dion doing Galloping from Who's Keeping Time on 97.3 WRIR.

Little Sir Summers, another new band to this radio show, doing modern studies of ancient times. And the Henry Girls before that doing The Weather from Louder Than Words. Preston Woolsey did Mend from Bubble. And Seraphima and the Shakedowns did The Slender Rowan. Sam Gelbond did a tune called Make It from That's All. And we started off that set with Aaliyah Dion doing Galloping from Who's Keeping Time. It's 97.3 WRIR. Thanks for your continued support of our great community radio station. And in the next set, I've got some Chatham County Line, some Naomi Randall, Mary Gaucher, and Little Sir, Bags of Bones. We're going to hear one more Little Sir track in this next one. And we're also going to hear one more Veranda tune, which is coming up next on 97.3. 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

Jacob Allen of Amber is the name of that track. And Little Sir did Bags of Bones from Modern Studies of Ancient Times. Mary Gaucher, Oh Soul is the name of that track from Trouble and Love. And Naomi Randall did Fox's Sunday Best. And we heard some Chatham County Line doing The Traveler. And Veranda started off that set with Jay and Tran's Ton au Monde Veranda. All right. You are listening to Why Do Your Folk. I'm Eric Walters, your host. And I'm here every Tuesday, 5 to 7. Thanks so much for your continued support, and thanks for listening. All right, let's see what we have coming up next. We've got some Magnolia Sisters, Josiane Clark, and some Jonathan Vaster, good old Richmond guy. He used to do the Listening Room series at the Firehouse Theater. And I don't know if he's really doing music anymore, but this Jonathan Vaster and the Speckled Bird, I've always loved this record. The Hanging Rocks is the tune we're going to hear. We're going to start off, though, with Naomi Randall doing The Granta on 97.3 WRIR.

0: When I smoke weed, I get lost in the music. I like to isolate each instrument. The rhythmic bass, the harmonies on the piano, the sticky melody.
1: Hey, careful, babe. There's someone crossing the street.
0: Sorry, I didn't see him there.
2: If you feel different, you drive different. Don't drive high. It's dangerous and illegal everywhere. A message from NHTSA and the Ad Council.

That's Aaliyah Dion, another track from her brand new release. Good stuff. Who's Keeping the Time? We heard Dusty Roses. Kieran Means doing Sarah Gray, doing Bright Sunny South. And Jonathan Vassar and Speckled Bird did The Hanging Rocks. We got a big crowd in here, so you'll hear some voices in the background. And Josie and Clark doing All My Truth from One Light Is Gone. Magnolia Sisters doing Do You Ever Think of Me from Love's Lies. And Naomi Randall, The Granta from Naomi Randall with Tom Gaskell. Thanks so much for listening. I'll be back next Tuesday, 5 to 7. We're going to finish up with some Serafima and The Shakedowns. One more track from them doing My Sweetie. And Leith Ross, Ask First to Learn on 97.3 WRIR. You just listened to Wide Ear Folk.

Welcome, welcome, everybody. My name is Mike Spurlock, a.k.a. Spur Wheezy. I'm filling in for Tony for Handful of Brains, and we're going to have some fun tonight. We're going to play some eclectic, funky jams right here on your Richmond Independent Radio Station, WRIR 97.3, WRIR LP 97.3 FM Richmond.

0: Hello, hello, everybody. We're having just a few little technical giggles over here, but we will
1: just
0: be...
1: Just a few. I'm seeing some things I have never seen before.
0: Ah, you know. A never-before-seen giggle here
1: what
0: or there.
1: What in the name of Christmas is going on here? The song is Don't Stop the Music, and yet the music is stopping.
0: Yes, we're working on it. We are working on it.
1: All right, well... While we're doing that, let's keep this thing that we got going with some more Daptone.
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This PSA is from the National Weather Service. The National Weather Service is part of NOAA, the National Oceanic and Atmospheric Administration. It provides extensive information to the public about weather, air quality, current aviation, and marine forecasts, long-term predictions, and storm warnings. You can find all this information and more, including satellite images, on their website, www.weather.gov. All right, and back to the tunes.